0: roads, restoring buildings, and protecting public safety. Just last week, President Trump announced extra tariffs of 10% after the Supreme Court ruled against his last round of global tariffs. Panos Kouvelis, a Washington University professor of supply chain operations and technology, tells KMOX Radio in St. Louis it's changing the way many companies operate.
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5: 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Right now, it's 79 degrees. Rain possibly later today, possibly a thunderstorm as well. It would be between late in the afternoon, 3 and 5 o'clock, with increasing clouds during the day, but it's still going to be hot. A high near 90, heat index up to about 98. Also rather breezy today. Johnson County Commission meets today, beginning at 8:30 this morning at the former Reese School, 301 West Market Street, Suite 105. Tentative agenda for the commission today at 8:30, consideration of accounts payable. Right after that, consideration of a project invoice 17 with Great Rivers Engineering for the bridge over Northeast 500 Road over the branch of Walnut Creek. 9 o'clock, consideration of George Sellers' certificate of deposit and the annual county reimbursement. 9:30, Johnson County Road and Bridge, Rock Island State Park signage grant options. At 10:30, consideration of bid specs for Spirit Trail ceiling treatment. 11 o'clock, the Whiteman Area Leadership Council virtual board meeting, with Presiding Commissioner Matthews attending that, and then there will be a closed session for the commission at 1:30 this afternoon. During the day, any other business as presented to the commission could also be considered. Warrensburg Farmers Market has entered the month of June, celebrating a successful start to this season as the market continues to bring fresh local products, community connections, and family-friendly entertainment to downtown Warrensburg every Saturday morning. The market operates from 8 a.m. to 12 p.m., rain or shine, on the Johnson County Courthouse Square through September. On Saturday, the Farmers Market will celebrate Global Wellness Day with special morning dedicated to health and wellness. A dedication ceremony for Veterans Park in Warrensburg is coming up on Sunday at 2 o'clock. The Flag Day ceremony will also coincide with the 250th anniversary of the United States. Veterans Park is located at the northwest corner of the Westview Shopping Center and stands as a meaningful tribute to the men and women who have served the United States Armed Forces. It'll feed

0: feature a 25-foot central flagpole displaying the flags of the United States and Missouri, surrounded by the flags of all six branches of the military, the POW-MIA flag, and the Peace Corps flag. Other features include benches dedicated to the semi-quincentennial and the state of Missouri, and landscape grounds designed to provide a place of reflection. University of Central Missouri Gallery of Art and Design presents Seasons, the annual exhibition of artwork by the Mid-Missouri artist. The exhibition will be on display from June 15th to July 22nd at the UCM Art Center. The public's invited to a reception celebrating this exhibition from 5 to 7 p.m. on Wednesday, June 17th, in the Art Center. The New Century Dulcimer Ensemble will play during the reception and refreshments will be served. Then the UCM Gallery of Art and Design is open from 8 a.m. to 5 p.m. Monday through Friday. Admission is free and open to the public. Warrensburg Arts Commission meetings scheduled for June the 15th, 5 to 6 p.m., at the Warrensburg Convention and Visitors Bureau, 205 North Holden Street. And absentee ballots for the August 4th primary election will be available at the Johnson County Clerk's Office starting on Tuesday, June 23rd. Absentee voting ends at 5 p.m. Monday, August 3rd. That office will also be open from 8 a.m. to noon Saturday, August 1st. And applications for mailed absentee ballots must be submitted by 5 p.m. Wednesday, July the 22nd. Take a look at the sports this morning. That's coming up after this.
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0: Next, look at sports this morning. Feel the energy. Get closer to the action than ever before. University of Central Missouri Athletics has announced that four on-field suites will be available for all Mules football regular season home games beginning in the 2026 season. The new on-field suites will be located near the north end zone of Walton Stadium, Kennedy Field, and will have a group capacity of up to 16 persons per suite. Mules football head coach Josh Lamberson announced yesterday that Cody Fayette has been named the program's new tight ends coach. He joins the Mules after serving as an assistant coach at the University of South Dakota in Vermilion. Elias Diaz, former Royals catcher earlier this year, hit a go-ahead double in the 10th inning as the Texas Rangers defeated the Kansas City Royals 6-4 last night. Jake Berger came off the bench and tied the score twice for the Rangers in the late innings, with a home run in the 7th and a sac fly in the 8th. He entered as a pinch hitter in the 5th and finished 2-for-2 with a walk and a run. Jacob Junis, also a former Royal, struck out 3 in 2 hitless innings for the win. And Jacob Latz escaped a big jam in the bottom of the 10th for his 10th save. Royal starter Seth Lugo left in the 4th inning after getting hit in the forehead by a 106.6-mile-per-hour line drive off the bat of Brandon Nimmo, a teammate for 7 years with the New York Mets. Lugo was able to stand back up without assistance, and he spoke to teammates and the Royals' athletic training staff as he walked off the field. In a post on social media, the team said, "Seth Lugo is doing well after exiting tonight's game and will undergo the appropriate protocol and testing." Up next, Rangers right-hander Kumar Rocker faces right-hander Michael Wacha of the Royals in the series finale this afternoon. We'll have that for you beginning with a pregame at 12:30. Jordan Walker homered, drove in 4 runs, his latest big game in a breakout season, and the St. Louis Cardinals beat the New York Mets 9-2 last night to match a season high with their 6th straight victory. St. Louis starter Andre Pallante allowed 2 runs and 3 hits in 6 innings. Pallante earned his 3rd straight win and surpassed his win total for 2025 when he finished at 6-15. Up next, St. Louis will go with right-hander Hunter Dobbins. He'll face New York right-hander Christian Scott in their series finale this afternoon in New York. Shohei Ohtani doesn't like to get in the way of his catchers. The way the Los Angeles Dodgers superstar looks at it, when he's on the mound, his job is to throw the ball. It's up to the guys behind the plate to decide whether to challenge an umpire's call of a ball or a strike. And that difference might have cost Ohtani and the Dodgers in a stunning 9-8 loss to the Pittsburgh Pirates Wednesday night. Dodgers were cruising when Ohtani went out for the 7th inning for just the 3rd time this season. Dodgers led by 5 thanks to Ryan Ward's first grand slam, and Ohtani seemed poised to win his 5th straight start. And then things unraveled, a rarity for the 2-time defending world champion and the greatest player in the game right now. Pirates rookie Tyler Callahan singled, Jake Mangum reached on a swinging bunt. Still, Ohtani and the blister on his right hand that is temporarily limiting the number of split-fingered fastballs he throws seemed to be in pretty good shape when Pittsburgh second baseman Brandon Lowe stepped to the plate, and it all came unraveled after that. Well, Mike Brown winked a bit. Jalen Brunson paused. The patrons at Madison Square Garden stayed attached to each other well after, not able to believe what they had witnessed, the biggest comeback in NBA Finals history. OG Anunoby etched himself into Knicks and NBA lore with a performance that put the New York Knicks on the brink of winning its first NBA title since 1993. His tip-in, his tip-in off of Brunson miss, barely getting his fingertips on it. The difference, as the Knicks got a 107-106 win, saw them rally from a 29-point deficit in the second half. They lead now 3-1. That's sports this morning. I'm Marion Woods.
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10: I'm Brent Barnett with Ag Headline News on Brownfield. Ag groups are expressing concern following President Trump saying he's not looking to renew the U.S.-Mexico-Canada agreement. Farmers for Free Trade Chairman Bob Hemesoth says failing to extend and strengthen USMCA would be a self-inflicted wound for American agriculture at the worst possible moment. More news is next.
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10: The organization representing more than 5,000 U.S. ag retail locations says the Union Pacific Norfolk Southern merger should not happen.
12: We're not sure how that really enhances competition.
10: Richard Gupton with the Ag Retailers Association says the proposed merger would put nearly 50% of rail traffic in the hands of one company. The co-founder of AgMarket.net says it was a rough start to the month in the commodity markets. Matt Bennett tells Brownfield that timely rains for much of the Corn Belt are just one factor.
13: Corn and beans, wheat, they all just absolutely got pummeled. We'd had 12 straight sessions of Kansas City wheat moving lower. Of course, these corns taking a bath as well, down over 50 cents off the highs. So it's just been a pretty rough go here.
10: Ag meteorologist Matt Makin says more rounds of severe weather across parts of the Midwest could create additional challenges for producers this week. I'm Brent Barnett with Brownfield Ag News Headlines.
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15: Good time oldies.
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16: Coco.

Oh, Maybelline, why can't you be true? Chuck Berry on Coco, Neil Sedaka, too. Happy birthdays, Sweet 16. We also heard the Fiestas. And so fine. Got some sunshine, a few clouds around. Sunshine, 79. It's going to be a warm, muggy day today. High of 90. Heat index about 98. With the possibility of some showers and thunderstorms late in the afternoon. Why? Just because. The Dave Clark Five.

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6: The ship was 2 years old when the Confederacy bought it in New Orleans and made it into a barracks or accommodation ship. Originally, it was a commercial sidewheeler built in Cape Girardeau in 1859 called the Red Rover. In March of 1862, Union mortar fleet and gunboat flotilla started bombarding an island in the Mississippi River that the Confederate fleet thought was important, near New Madrid. The Red Rover took a piece of shell which penetrated all of its decks and pierced its bottoms. The Confederates then abandoned it and let an oncoming Union gunboat capture it. The Red Rover displaced 786 tons, drew only 8 feet of water using the wide, shallow hull design of the day. It could make 9 knots maximum upstream, and it cruised at 5. Repairs were made on the bottom of the boat before it was sent upstream to St. Louis, where it was outfitted to become a floating summer hospital. In June of 1862, the Red Rover became part of the flotilla, reporting at Cairo, Illinois, with stores aboard for her crew for 3 months and medical supplies for 200 men for an equal amount of time. She also carried 200 tons of ice. A couple of days after arriving at the Cairo Naval Depot, the ship was described by an Army quartermaster, George Wise, as being the most complete thing of her kind ever floated. She has bathrooms, laundry, elevator for the sick and the lower to upper decks, amputating rooms, 9 different water closets, and gauze blinds to the windows to keep the cinders and smoke away from the dying and the sick, 2 separate kitchens for the sick as well, a regular corps of nurses, and 2 water closets on every deck. Those were male nurses they were talking about at the time. On one trip with wounded to Army hospitals in Illinois, the Mother Superior of a Sisters of Holy Cross at Memphis, Sister Angela, volunteered herself and some of the other members of her order to accompany the ship and its wounded on a temporary basis. They became the first women floating nurses in the American military history. And many nuns worked on the boat at various other times during the war. In the first 20 days, the ship had 109 patients. From July to September of 1862, the ship had treated 211. That year was the year that Congress transferred the Western Gunboat Fleet from the War Department to the Navy Department, so on October 1, 1862, when the transfer became effective, the United States Navy got its first hospital ship, the Red Rover. On Christmas Day in 1862, some nuns were transferred to the Red Rover from the Army Hospital at Mound City to be on permanent assignment aboard the ship. They were the forerunners of the Navy Nurse Corps, and they became the first women nurses formally to serve on a permanent station aboard a Navy hospital ship. In April of 1864, the Red Rover was at Memphis when Confederate General Nathaniel Bedford Forrest captured part of the town. On the riverfront, the Union ironclad Essex was caught with its steam down, unable to escape if the Confederates took the town. It was lashed to the Red Rover, which was prepared to get out the ironclad out into the current and try to thrash its way upstream out of the battle area. Didn't have to be done, though, because Forrest was finally sidetracked. The Red Rover, after the war, was sold to a private owner for $45,000, and it drifted into obscurity and decay, its significance overlooked and forgotten. Nobody was there to preserve the Navy's first hospital ship built in Missouri, which accepted David Sands as its first patient. He came aboard, suffering from cholera, on this date, the 11th of June, in 1862.
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9: From the Coco Weather Center, the Warrensburg forecast. Today, showers and thunderstorms likely, mainly between 3 and 5 p.m. Increasing clouds, high near 90, heat index values up to 98, and breezy. South winds becoming west-southwesterly in the afternoon, gusting to 36 miles an hour. Tonight, we have a slight chance of showers and thunderstorms. mostly clear with a low around 58. Sunny tomorrow, no wind, a high of 83, then a chance of rain again on Friday night.
10: Leaders will be watching dairy policy when the USMCA talks begin. I'm Larry Lee with the Brownfield Dairy Update. During the House Ag Committee hearing Wednesday, Chairman Glenn G.T. Thompson said the trilateral trade agreement remains one of the most important frameworks for the ag industry. But Michael Lichty with Dairy Farmers of America says dairy policy within the USMCA needs to be addressed.
11: Canada's administration of its dairy quotas has limited their usability. Canadian dairy pricing policies continue to create conditions that distort trade and impact competitiveness for U.S. producers.
10: A joint review of the agreement is set to start July 1st. A dairy nutrition researcher says farmers can save money by not overfeeding cows right before calving. Dr. Phil Cardoso with the University of Illinois says dairy cows need high-quality forage, but when the calf is about to be born, she could be getting too much nutrition.
12: We are looking into diluting the energy of that diet, and that means that we need to provide a forage that has very poor quality.
10: Cardoso says research shows cows eat 156% of the energy they need right before calving.
12: So we need to help them to not overeat it, and then the best strategy that we've seen so far is, for example, to include wheat straw. About maybe 5 to 6 pounds, depends on the diet and the other ingredients on that diet.
10: Cardoso says hybrid ryegrass can replace wheat in many cases and says diluting the feed saves on feed costs while still providing what the cow needs. Cash dairy prices were lower on Wednesday at the Chicago Mercantile Exchange. Dry whey unchanged at 67¾. 40-pound cheese blocks down 2½ cents at 146. Barrels down a penny to 147. Butter went down 2½ cents to 165. Non-fat dry milk down 4¾ cents at 185. I'm Larry Lee with the Brownfield Dairy Update.
13: This spotlight on soybeans is brought to you by Missouri soybean farmers. Bailey Asbury with Missouri Soybeans says the fifth class of the Missouri Grassroots Fellowship is wrapping up.
14: Missouri Grassroots Fellowship was started in 2021. It's a way for farmers across the state to get engaged, looking at leadership development and looking at trade markets and how all the different aspects of the soy value chain truly impact their bottom line and how they can get more involved in those systems. So this class ends the middle of July. It will be their last trip. It'll actually be in Washington, D.C., so we're going to meet with some trading partners from a couple different countries and USDA and be able to really learn how all of those partners work on behalf of them. Applications for the 2026-2027 class open June 1st, and it'll be open until July 15th, and they will actually be kicking off the very beginning of September at Farm Progress in Iowa.
13: To apply, visit mosoy.org/fellow. 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

0: Good morning. I'm Teresa Pierce with a morning message from Warrensburg Church of the Brethren. This week, we're sharing insights from author and researcher Kristen Neff from her book, Self-Compassion, The Proven Power of Being Kind to Yourself. Neff says, self-compassion is not selfish. Many people are suspicious of self-compassion because they equate it with selfishness. Neff says that many people who were raised to be in service to others, as many Christians are, assume that being kind and caring towards themselves means they must be neglecting others to their own selfish ends. Neff says, when we can be kind and nurturing to ourselves, many of our emotional needs are met, leaving us in a better position to focus on others. In this way, being good to yourself actually helps you be good to others. Neff says, self-compassion helps us recognize our common humanity. We are all flawed and imperfect individuals. And remembering that we aren't really alone in our suffering, that hardship and struggle are deeply embedded in the human condition, can make a radical difference. Thanks for joining me on the journey, continuing the work of Jesus, peacefully, simply, together.
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2: 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The greatest hits of all time.
3: Iran says the ceasefire is now practically meaningless. I'm Dave Anthony, Fox News. After the U.S. went on the attack again and Iran retaliated again, launching drones and missiles at Gulf countries with American bases, Bahrain, Jordan, and Kuwait. Some were shot down. Fox's Lucas Tomlinson is at the White House.
4: For the second consecutive night, U.S. forces launching strikes, and that strike included launching Tomahawk cruise missiles from a U.S. warship. In a statement, Central Command said, quote, CENTCOM forces launched strikes on Iranian military surveillance capabilities, communication systems, and air defense sites across Iran.
3: President Trump called Fox's Trey Inks from the Situation Room during the bombing, saying we hit them very hard.
5: Because they were unwilling to make a good faith deal at the negotiating table. And I asked the president, if they don't sign the deal, what's going to happen? And he said, we'll bomb the S out of them tomorrow night. And so clearly President Trump is keeping the military option on the table if the Iranians are unwilling to make those concessions.
3: India is upset over another U.S. strike in this conflict, one that killed three people on a ship.
6: The crew members died when a U.S. missile hit the engine room of the MT Setter Bello, an Indian-operated oil and chemicals tanker accused of trying to breach the blockade of Iranian ports. Their deaths confirmed today after being reported missing yesterday. India has lodged a strong protest to the strike. The U.S. said the vessel was carrying oil from Iran.
3: Fox's Jonathan Savage. While Iran insists it controls the Strait of Hormuz, blocking shipping, President Trump says a secret U.S. mission has escorted a lot of ships out, more than 200, carrying 100 million barrels of oil.
7: Late at night with no lights, because they don't have any radar, because we blasted the crap out of them.
3: Now, last night, the president posted on Truth Social a call for Republicans in Congress to approve $350 billion for the military using a reconciliation process Democrats cannot block. He also wants that to include new rules for voting, requiring ID and outlawing most mail-in balloting and no transgender athletes in women's sports. 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
3: Something President Trump did in his first term, he may undo in his second. Could include also lead to more trade and tariff turmoil with our neighbors to the north and south.
9: President Trump says he is not looking to renew the U.S.-Mexico-Canada trade agreement when it comes up for review next month. A provision of the USMCA allows a country to withdraw from the trade pact with 6 months' notice, something the Trump administration is signaling it may do.
7: And they have to treat us better. You know, with Mexico and Canada, we have trade deficits. We should have surpluses with them. We don't need their cars. We don't need their lumber. We don't need their energy. We don't need anything.
9: Renewal negotiations have already begun between the U.S. and Mexico. At the White House, Jared Halpern, Fox News.
3: Later this hour, we'll get another inflation report expected to show a rise in wholesale prices. The day after the update on consumer prices showing the highest annual rate in May in 3 years, that led to a stock market plunge, dragging the Dow down more than 900 points. But this morning, Dow futures are rising over 300. A historic night in New York. The Knicks staged the biggest comeback ever in the NBA Finals.
10: The Spurs jumped out in front early in this one as they led by 27 points at the half, the largest halftime lead by a road team in Finals history. But the Knicks began to claw their way back in the second half, taking the lead briefly before being down again with 30 seconds to go. But OG Anunoby flew in to save the day.
14: Brunson gets it, fires up a three. Shot no good. The tip is gone!
10: The call on ABC. The Knicks come back from 29 points down to win at 107-106, and they take a 3-1 lead in the series. Tony Genualdo, Fox News.
3: Game 5 will be in San Antonio Saturday night. Soccer's World Cup starts today in Mexico with two matches. Team USA plays tomorrow. I'm Dave Anthony, and this is Fox News.
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1: From the Cocoa Weather Center, the Warrensburg forecast. Today, showers and thunderstorms likely, mainly between 3 and 5 p.m. Increasing clouds, high near 90, heat index values up to 98, and breezy. South winds becoming west-southwesterly in the afternoon, gusting to 36 miles an hour. Tonight, we have a slight chance of showers and thunderstorms, mostly clear, with a low around 58. Sunny tomorrow, no wind, a high of 83. Then a chance of rain again on Friday night.
15: Missouri Net News, I'm Matt Pilger. Missouri Congresswoman Ann Wagner says accusations of poor conditions in ICE detention centers are false. The 2nd District Republican says she believes the complaints are about raising money.
16: It's absolutely, they're getting their clickbait. They raise low-dollar donor funds with this stuff. But again, we are the party of law and order.
15: St. Louis area Democrat Congressman Wesley Bell recently visited a man being held in an ICE detention center who used to live in St. Louis. Bell says he's concerned detainees are not getting adequate legal representation. A report issued Wednesday says Missouri is on pace to go broke by the middle of next year because the state has been spending more money than it earns in revenue. Meanwhile, voters in August are set to decide whether to approve phasing out the state income tax. Missouri Auditor Scott Fitzpatrick says he does not think scrapping the state income tax would automatically make the situation worse.
17: I would not expect much of a change in our view if, you know, Amendment 5 were to pass. The takeaway for me is that we have a spending problem because spending's grown over 50% in 5 years, and that needs to get rectified one way or the other, regardless of how we fund state government.
15: President Trump has signed a bill into law on Wednesday that is the project of Josh Hawley and former football player Tim Tebow. Ashley Byrd has details.
18: The broader funding bill provided the Department of Homeland Security with $108.5 million. He explained the details of the bill to his Senate colleagues.
19: 200 new investigators, 200 new cops to get out there and go rescue kids, new programs for state and local law enforcement.
18: Hawley teamed up with the Tim Tebow Foundation for a bill that's now part of a larger measure.
15: This is Missouri Net.
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15: The Federal Emergency Management Agency has approved more than $77 million to help communities in Missouri recover from recent disasters. The money will be used for projects like repairing roads, restoring buildings, and protecting public safety. A former St. Louis circus leader has been sentenced to 22 months in prison for stealing more than $123,000. The U.S. Attorney's Office says 63-year-old George Pace used unauthorized credit cards to pay for services to nail salons, skin care treatments, and horseback riding. Just last week, President Trump announced extra tariffs of 10% after the Supreme Court ruled against his last round of global tariffs. Panos Kouvelis, a Washington University professor of supply chain operations and technology, tells KMOX Radio in St. Louis it's changing the way many companies operate.
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1: 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I'm Marion Woods, and news is brought to you by WarrensburgRadio.com, your source for local news, sports, and information. 24 hours a day, it's 80 degrees already under sunny skies this morning. It could be some rain today. Showers and thunderstorms likely. About a 70% chance of rain between 3 and 5 p.m. at a high of 90. Heat index close to 100, about 98 today. Johnson County Commissioners meeting today beginning at 8:30 this morning at the former Reese School, 301 West Market Street, Suite 105 in Warrensburg. That's their temporary headquarters for a while until sometime this fall when they get to move back into the courthouse. As the Warrensburg Farmers Market enters June and celebrates a successful start to their season this year, The market continues to bring fresh local products, community connections, and family-friendly entertainment to downtown Warrensburg every Saturday morning. The market operates from 8 a.m. to noon, rain or shine, on the Johnson County Courthouse Square through September. On this Saturday, the Farmers Market will celebrate Global Wellness Day with a special morning dedicated to health and wellness. Old Drum Day, this Saturday in Warrensburg, is an annual free festival celebrating the town's famous canine resident and the legendary 1870 eulogy to the dog. Held at the Johnson County Historical Society on Main Street on the second Saturday of June, the event features live performances, a doggy costume contest, vendors, and free museum tours. The Trial of Old Drum, a 45-minute reader's theater play performed at 11 a.m. and 2 p.m., will be inside the historic courthouse, and it recounts the iconic 1870 lawsuit involving a farmer, a killed hunting dog, and Senator George Graham Vest's famous closing speech, "A Man's Best Friend." A crowd favorite is the Doggy Costume Contest, where all dogs are winners and one is crowned the annual Old Drum Ambassador. A dedication ceremony for Veterans Park in Warrensburg is scheduled for Sunday at 2 p.m. The Flag Day ceremony will also coincide with the 250th anniversary of the United States. Veterans Park is located at the northwest corner of the Westview Shopping Center. It stands as a meaningful tribute to the men and women who have served the United States Armed Forces. It will feature a 25-foot central flagpole displaying the flags of the United States and Missouri, surrounded by the flags of all six branches of the military, the POW-MIA flag, and the Peace Corps flag. Other features include benches dedicated to the semi-quincentennial and the state of Missouri, and thoughtfully landscaped grounds designed to provide a place of reflection. University of Central Missouri Gallery of Art and Design presents Seasons, the annual exhibition of artwork by the Mid-Missouri Artist Incorporated. This exhibition will be on display from June 15th to July 22nd at the UCM Art Center. The public's invited to a reception celebrating this exhibition from 5 to 7 p.m. Wednesday, June 17th in the Art Center. The New Century Dulcimer Ensemble will play during the reception and refreshments will be served. UCM Gallery of Art and Design is open from 8 to 5, Monday through Friday. Admission is free and open to the public. Warrensburg Arts Commission meeting is scheduled for June the 15th, next Monday, 5 to 6 p.m. at the Warrensburg Convention and Visitors Bureau, 205 North Holden Street. Absentee ballots for the August 4th primary election will be available at the Johnson County Clerk's Office starting Tuesday, June 23rd. County Clerk Diane Thompson says registered voters who will not be at their polling location on the day of the election can vote at the elections office at the Reese Educational Center at 301 West Market Street, Warrensburg. Absentee voting ends at 5 p.m. Monday, August 3rd. The office will also be open from 8 a.m. to noon Saturday, August 1st. Applications for mailed absentee ballots must be submitted by 5 p.m. Wednesday, July the 22nd. 62-year-old Timothy Tim Blaine Brown of Lexington, Missouri, died June 7th in Kansas City, Missouri. Visitation will be Friday, tomorrow from 1 to 2 p.m. at the First Baptist Church in Lexington, followed by the funeral service from 2 to 3, burial to follow at the McPella Cemetery, memorials to be given to the Missouri Conservation. Memories and condolences may be left at LedfordFamilyFH.com or on their Facebook page. arrangements by the Walker Nadler Fuller Funeral Home in Lexington. 81-year-old Mary Lou Hurstman of Higginsville died May 27th. Visitation will be tomorrow, 5 to 7 p.m. at the Kaiser Wiggers Funeral Home in Higginsville. Condolences may be left for the family at kaiserwiggers.com. 72-year-old John E. Jake Gray of Mayview died June 9th at his home. Visitation will be held at 2 o'clock on Saturday at the First Presbyterian Church in Higginsville. Funeral services will follow at 3, burial in the city cemetery. Memorials are suggested to the church. Condolences may be left with the family at kaiserwiggers.com. 65-year-old Catherine Kathy Ann Bellis of Mayview, Missouri, died Tuesday in an auto accident. Services will be held starting with a rosary at 6 p.m. on June 16th, followed by visitation at 6:30 to 8 at the Ralph O. Jones Funeral Home in Odessa. A mass celebrating her life will be held at St. George Catholic Church in Odessa June 17th at 10:30 a.m. Memorials are suggested to St. George Catholic Church or VFW Auxiliary 5675, and condolences may be left at ledfordfamilyfh.com or on their Facebook page. Arrangements for the Ralph O. Jones Funeral Home in Odessa. Look at the weather. It's coming up next.
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1: All right, your forecast, showers and thunderstorms likely, mainly between 3 and 5 today. Increasing clouds, a high near 90, heat index up to 98, and a west-southwest wind this afternoon gusting to 36 miles an hour. Tonight, a slight chance of showers and thunderstorms before 7, mostly clear, low around 58 overnight. Tomorrow, a sunny day, high only 83, a little cooler tomorrow. With a calm wind, should be a nice day. And Friday night, rain again. After 1 a.m. with increasing clouds, a low of 63. Could get some rain Saturday. Showers, possibly a thunderstorm, high of 83. Sunday, mostly sunny, high 75. Right now, with sunshine this morning, after a low of 79 overnight, it's 80 degrees.
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6: 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Woody, good morning.
1: Good morning. It's a good day.
6: Yeah.
1: It's going to be a good day.
6: Okay.
1: Because it's National Corn on the Cob Day, and then we can finish that off with National German Chocolate Cake Day.
6: How can it be National Corn on the Cob Day? It's not even ready.
1: I know. That doesn't make sense, does it?
6: No.
1: It's not ready at all.
6: No.
1: It'll be a month yet.
6: Probably. Yeah, probably.
1: At least. But anyway, that's what it is. It's also National Making Life Beautiful Day.
6: Really?
1: Yes.
6: How do you make life beautiful, Woody?
1: Just be nice. Be nice. Smile.
6: Okay.
1: Think everything's going great. Make it better. There you go. That's how you do that.
6: That is all you got?
1: That's it. That's all I got, man. I don't think there's anything else here. Oh, there's lots of stuff here. I'll save it for...
7: You'll save it for your stuff?
1: For my stuff a little later. Yeah, okay. There's some interesting stuff here. For instance...
7: Okay.
1: This is a sad day. This is the day in 1979 that John Wayne died.
7: Oh, really?
1: Of cancer, age 72. Marion Michael Morrison. Seemed older than 72, didn't he?
7: Oh, I don't know.
1: Okay.
7: Central Missouri Athletics excited to announce that 4 on-field suites will be available for All Mules football regular season home games beginning this season. The new on-field suites will be located near the north end zone of Walton Stadium, Kennedy Field. Capacity up to 16 people. Suites open 2 hours prior to kickoff, so you get to go in a little bit earlier. 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
1: How about that?
7: $10,000 per season. It's a 3-year deal. On-field suites will be available on a single game basis as well. 2 of the 4 have already been sold.
1: Really? Okay.
7: So I'm thinking, that kind of got me thinking.
1: I'm thinking, I hope I got some friends who...
7: you get up in the others. You go in the other suites.
1: I get upstairs, yeah.
7: Don't sit here and woe is me.
1: I'm not woe is me.
7: I'm thinking on the game day I could rent out my deck.
1: Rent out your deck?
7: Yeah, put a TV up there and have the game on. And got to bring your own food and bring your own drinks. And I'll watch on TV. I'll have some patio furniture.
1: I can do that in my
7: house. It's going to be a little less than $10,000.
1: Uh-huh.
7: Got a good home schedule. It all begins Thursday, September the 3rd. Home to Missouri Western, and then Saturday, September the 12th, home to Delta State. Saturday, October the 3rd, Central Oklahoma is in town. What is it about Central Oklahoma I don't like? I mean, I don't hate them like I hate Missouri Western and Missouri Southern. I just don't like them. There's not a hate there.
1: You just don't like. You just don't have a reason even.
7: I don't know what it is. I just don't think
1: because
7: I like them.
1: Because they're an opponent who... is pretty good, I guess.
7: Yeah. I don't know. I got a problem with Central Oklahoma.
1: You do? You got a problem?
7: Yeah. They're not in my Southern Western category, but they're up there.
1: Okay.
7: They're top 5 not liked. Washburn that's homecoming, by the way, October 17th. Yeah.
1: Good.
7: Ichabod's. Uh-huh. Fort Hays State on Halloween. Ooh, we play a game on Halloween. October 31st.
1: Fort Hays State, huh?
7: The Tigers of Fort Hays State.
1: You don't like them either, though, do you?
7: Oh, I'm okay with them.
1: Oh, you are?
7: Yeah.
1: Okay, I thought you didn't like them.
7: No, I'm okay with them.
1: They schedule in late games.
7: No, that's Central Oklahoma. Now, here's the deal.
1: I wondered if we'd get around to that.
7: So, last year, I mean, Central Oklahoma football, we always play it at night. I'm not a big night guy. I get it. Everybody has their thing, okay?
1: Yeah.
7: So they play us at 7 o'clock at night. So I get there, get all set up. I go talk to their radio guy.
1: Uh-huh.
7: That's a whole nother discussion. We don't even want to talk about that. So I'm talking to him.
1: Uh-huh.
7: And he's mad because the next game they have is at Hayes, and it's a 7 o'clock game. I can't believe they're playing us at night. Dude, really?
1: We're playing your place at night.
7: It is 5:30, and I'm in Edmond, Oklahoma on a Saturday night. And you're complaining you got to play a night game out in Hayes?
1: What did he say to that?
7: There's nothing he could say.
1: No reply.
7: It's like, really?
1: Really.
7: I mean, if we get smoked here tonight, I got to spend the night in Edmond and then drive all day Sunday coming back.
1: Did we get smoked there?
7: We have in the past.
1: Oh.
7: But anyway, we got 4-day state, 1 o'clock kick on Halloween. And then Nebraska Kearney on November the 14th. That'll be a noon kick. Now, this is what I... back home good. This is... No, we're home. It's a home game.
1: Oh, it's a home game, bro. Oh, okay.
7: So this is what I think happens that weekend. Yeah, I'll get home quick. But not really, because I think, and I haven't seen the schedules, and I'm just kind of spitballing here, because I've... This is not fact, what I'm about ready to give you. This is what I think.
1: Okay.
7: Okay, not fact.
1: Okay.
7: But I think that is the opening, the weekend for basketball. And I think UCM is hosting regional crossovers. So I think there's basketball on November the 13th, men's and women's, I believe. And then football Saturday at noon. And it's a noon game because there's men's and women's basketball after that.
1: Okay.
7: So I think there's like a lot of stuff going on.
1: Friday night?
7: Friday and Saturday.
1: Friday and Saturday. Basketball both days, Friday and Saturday?
7: Yeah.
1: Wow.
7: Yeah, okay. Regional length, they're regional crossover things. That is not a fact, by the way.
1: Oh, it's just something you're thinking. That's
7: what I think is happening.
1: Okay. Nothing official here.
7: No, that is not an official statement from anybody.
1: Okay.
7: Let's take a break. Back after this.
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7: Women's basketball only. Coach Life just texted me. Not men's and women's. Just women.
1: Oh, just women.
7: Women.
1: Okay.
7: Yeah. Well.
1: What's that all about?
7: Well. In the NBA last night.
1: What a disaster.
7: Knicks beat the Spurs 107-106, commanding 3-1 lead. Knicks were down 29.
1: In the second half.
7: Biggest comeback in finals history.
1: I went to bed thinking that was over.
7: Brunson had 36, Wimby had 24 and 13. To quote the great Charles Barkley, the Spurs are the dumbest team in the history of the world in basketball.
1: Did he say that?
7: Yeah. You're up 29. What you don't do is just fire up a bunch of threes in the second half. And then De'Aaron Fox, with 10 seconds to go, gets the steal. All he has to do is will it out.
1: And let somebody foul him.
7: He goes in, goes for layup, gets blocked, they go back, score, win. I mean, it wasn't that the Knicks won that game. It's that San Antonio just lost that game.
1: Yeah. That's the way it's got to. If you're leading by 29, you can lose it, but you the other team can't win it without you losing it.
7: Game 5, Saturday in San Antonio at 7:30. It's going to take an epic comeback. They can do it.
1: Yeah.
7: It'll be tough.
1: You know what, though? I don't really care. It doesn't make any difference in my life whether they win or lose, but I'd kind of like to see San Antonio win.
7: New York fans, and this is New York. I think New York ought to be just get rid of them.
1: Swept off into the ocean.
7: They were at the. They showed up to the Spurs hotel and started throwing stuff over the fences at the Spurs.
1: Really?
7: That's New York for you.
1: Not good.
7: On a positive note last night, I had the Spurs plus 2.5. That's a win. And then when
1: that's a win?
7: Yeah, they were plus 2.5.
1: Oh, plus 2.5. They only lost 2.5.
7: Yeah, they only lost by one.
1: Yeah.
7: And then I had an epiphany when the Spurs were up like 24 in the first half. I thought, you know what? The Knicks are going to come back.
1: Uh-huh.
7: I mean, they're going to get this thing within 15.
1: So you bet on the Knicks.
7: So I live bet the Knicks plus 16.5. Won them both. For a whopping $18.
1: Because
7: I'm too chicken to put anything more than $10 on something.
1: That's funny. Well, you're smart, though, Hess.
7: I know.
1: You just do it for fun. I'm glad.
7: I know. It's just fun. Yeah. I mean, although I could have put, $12 on it instead of $10.
1: Whatever.
7: Really rolled the dice.
1: Yeah.
7: Major League Baseball, Texas beats Kansas City 6-4 in 10 innings. Seth Lugo's scary moment, took a 107-mile-an-hour hit off the forehead in the fourth inning.
1: Boy, that left a bump on his head, too.
7: Well, I would think so.
1: Boy, it was there immediately.
7: And it was a glancing blow, but it was so hard it deflected out to right field.
1: It sure did.
7: If it would have hit him dead square, that might have been disastrous.
1: Tell you what, the guy who hit the ball.
7: Nimmo
1: was really, really worried about it.
7: Oh, yeah.
1: Because they're friends.
7: Yeah.
1: They played together for 7 years in the Mets.
7: Yeah.
1: He was worried.
7: St. Louis beat the Mets 9-2. Yankees over Cleveland 8-4. Padres beat Cincinnati 5-4. Pirates beat the Dodgers 9-8. They scored 5 runs in the 8th inning. Shohei Ohtani went 6 2/3, struck out 6, gave up 3 runs, and hit a home run.
1: And his catcher should have called one of those.
7: Yeah. Should have challenged.
1: Should have challenged and didn't.
7: O'Neill
1: went on to score all those runs after that.
7: O'Neill Cruz is on the IL, has a broken left hand. That's not good.
1: No, that's not.
7: White Sox, they beat Atlanta 2-1. Angels beat Houston 3-2. Giants beat Washington 11-10. Bryce Eldridge hit a walk-off grand slam. Youngest player in 17 years for the Giants to hit a walk-off grand slam.
1: How old is he?
7: Under 21, I think. Uh-huh. He's one of the top. They just called him up.
1: Really?
7: Top it's prospect.
1: Grand slam, huh?
7: A couple of years ago, I bought some MLB draft cards.
1: Uh-huh.
7: And one in there was a low number Bryce Eldridge autograph.
1: It's worth something now, you think?
7: Oh, yeah. Eldridge autograph.
1: It's worth something now, you think?
7: Oh, yeah. He's a top prospect.
1: Oh, okay.
7: Yeah, it really was high in value.

0: be $504 million. But if you go back to 2022, it's like $650 million or something like that.
1: Total money.
0: Yeah, but there's some incentive clauses in there too, so he can make another 20.
1: Oh, really?
0: $22 million, something like that. I mean, that's your quarterback. That's your guy. You got to have a quarterback. And this gets him $64 million a year, and gets him in line with all the other
1: quarterbacks.
0: Other quarterbacks. I did notice, and for people that have listened for a while, and there's probably not too many of you out there. Whenever I talk about player deals, Woody always chimes in immediately, what do they need that much money for? That's ridiculous. I noticed you did not say that when I talked about Patrick Mahomes.
1: Well, he might deserve that.
0: Uh-huh, yeah. Yeah. Yep. Okay. College Baseball World Series begins tomorrow. Tomorrow's going to be Troy and West Virginia, and then Ole Miss in North Carolina. Then on Saturday, it's Oklahoma, Alabama, Texas, Georgia. So Saturday's an all SEC day. How about that? Congressional baseball game last night. Republicans beat the Democrats 11-2.
1: They usually do, don't they?
0: Yeah, I think that's six in a row for them. All right, World Cup begins today.
1: Yep.
0: USA's best finish in the World Cup. 1930, they placed third.
1: 1930?
0: It's been all downhill since 1930. You would have thought we would have gotten
1: better. Yeah.
0: And then in 2002, they placed eighth. And in 2022, they finished 14th.
1: So what's the projection for this year?
0: Oh, they'll probably make it to the knockout rounds and get beat. You know what the most common score in the World Cup is through 182 games?
1: 1-0.
0: You got it. 1-0, the most common score.
1: Yeah.
0: You know which team has the most red cards since 1930?
1: United States.
0: Nope. Brazil with 11.
1: Oh, well, yeah, they got a bunch the other day.
0: Well, no, this is World Cup men. That was women.
1: Oh, that was women.
0: Yeah, so most red cards since 1930, Brazil has 11. Ironically, 2 days ago, Brazil women had 8 red cards against the U.S. women's national team.
1: In one game.
0: So a lot of restaurants are coming out with a lot of things, and this is just some of the quick things that I found. Coors beer, you a Coors guy?
1: Well, I can drink a Coors, yeah.
0: You're not scared, right?
1: I'm not scared?
0: Not scared of Coors?
1: No.
0: Well, Coors Light has the taller boy. You know, they used to call their cans a little taller, so they call them tall boys.
1: Yeah.
0: Well, now they have the taller boy.
1: Taller boy.
0: It's three cans. It's one can, but it's as high as three stacked together.
1: Really? It's really skinny then.
0: Yeah, not really.
1: How many ounces? That's the
0: A whole lot. Beer. It's a like lot. Three full beers in one can.
1: 3 times 12, 36.
0: There you go. I haven't been to McDonald's in a long, long time. But I may have to go. They have the World Cup meal, which is like either Chicken McNuggets or Big Mac. I would probably opt for Big Mac. I haven't had one of those in forever.
1: I haven't had a Big Mac in years.
0: But you get a collectible World Cup cup. World Cup cup, yeah. It's got a picture of a soccer player on it.
1: Okay.
0: You know, like you can get a Messi, Ronaldo, you know, that kind of thing. I wonder if you can request who you want. Or if you have to go to McDonald's like 15 times to get a Messi.
1: Yeah.
0: Starbucks, this is kind of cool. You know, you get a Starbucks, like a hot drink, and they have that paper wrap that goes around it?
1: Yeah.
0: Okay, well, their paper wraps are now collectible World Cup team logos.
1: One of those paper wraps.
0: Yeah, but it may not be paper. It might be like plastic, because if it's collectible, you don't want it to be paper.
1: Those things are good, though. They keep you from burning your fingers.
0: Yes, they do. Chipotle, and I don't know if our Chipotle's doing this, all right?
1: Okay.
0: As a matter of fact, I don't even know if McDonald's here is doing World Cup stuff. I don't know.
1: I bet they are.
0: Hey, I went there one time. They just announced the McRib is back. This was a couple years ago. All right, I'm going to get me a McRib. They've been out for like a day. I go there, yeah, we don't have those anymore. We're sold out. It just started yesterday. What do you mean you don't?

0: have anymore.
1: It sold out.
0: And they were done. No more McRibs, period.
1: I like those things, too.
0: It's like, what happened?
1: Not good for you, but I like them.
0: Anyway, Chipotle has buy one, get one. But you have to go after, it's today, by the way.
1: Just today?
0: Just today. You got to go after 3 o'clock, and you got to wear some kind of a soccer jersey.
1: Oh.
0: So if you want to take care of this, what I would do for what you ought to do, if they're doing it here, go after 3. Just get a white T-shirt and write USA on it. Write USA Soccer.
1: You think that'll work?
0: Yeah, roll in there. You go, got my jersey, like a number on the back, and you'll be fine.
1: You'll be fine.
0: If a U.S. player gets a red card, then it's free dominoes, baby.
1: Is it?
0: Yeah.
1: Giving away free pizza?
0: Yeah.
1: How much?
0: I don't know.
1: A large?
0: I don't know the details of the promotion.
1: Just no free pizza with a red card, huh?
0: So World Cup starts today.
1: What do you have there?
0: This is my World Cup schedule. This is my chart I'm going to keep through. It starts today, and I'm keeping this through July 19th. Okay. And what I'm going to do, I'm going to pick every game and see how I do.
1: It's going to be less than 50%.
0: I think you can give me some more credit than that.
1: I'm guessing less than 50%.
0: And this is what I'm thinking about doing. And I might do this, but I better decide here pretty quick. I've got $50 in my DraftKings account. $50. Well, $56.08.
1: Yeah.
0: What I think I'm going to do is I am going to bet $5 on each team that I think is going to win. And then we'll see how long that $50 lasts. Or
1: not long.
0: Or
1: not long.
0: What it's going to end up in a month.
1: Okay.
0: I'm going to do that.
1: It's just play money. You're just playing around.
0: No, it's actual real money, but it's only $5.
1: It's your play money.
0: Yeah, it's $5. Yeah. So I think I'm going to do that. So this is what I got today. And I'm pretty confident in today. I'm picking an upset today, by the way.
1: Okay.
0: So the games today, you have Mexico and South Africa.
1: You going with Mexico, I bet.
0: This is at 2 o'clock. Mexico is going to throttle South Africa.
1: 2-1.
0: They're going to throttle them. 1-0. Not even going to be close.
1: 1-0.
0: But you look at Mexico. Now, Mexico's favored. They're -235.
1: Okay.
0: Heavy favorite. But they have Gilberto Mora. He's a 17-year-old phenom. Youngest player in the World Cup.
1: Okay.
0: I like him. And Raul Jimenez. Good player. So I think Mexico is just going to crush South Africa. So I'm going Mexico.
1: Okay.
0: Then the other game is South Korea and the Czech Republic.
1: You're going with South Korea.
0: Nope. South Korea's favored a little bit. Now, this is going to be a good match.
1: This will be your upset, huh?
0: I'm going Czech Republic in this one. They're +185, but they have Patrick Schick on their team. All right? He is a workhorse. He's an offensive-minded guy, and I could see Patrick having a ball game against South Korea.
1: Okay.
0: I don't see South Korea handling the heat of Guadalajara. I just don't. Do you?
1: No. Okay, I'll agree.
0: Yeah, and then South Korea, that's a long way away. Yeah. They're training in Mexico somewhere. I just think South Korea is going to have a bad tournament. I just don't like their chances.
1: Okay.
0: I think they got way too much stuff going on. Way too much.
1: All right.
0: So we're going Czech Republic and Mexico today.
1: Okay.
0: Now tomorrow you got USA Paraguay. Paraguay? Paraguay?
1: Paraguay.
0: Paraguay.
1: Yeah.
0: And Canada and, hold on, let me tell you who they're playing. I got to look at my cheat sheet because they put stupid initials out there. Okay, B-I-H is, that might be Bosnia.
1: Stupid initials.
0: Yeah, Bosnia. So okay. Canada and Bosnia, you know, I think it's safe to say we're going to go USA, Canada, but I got some more research to do.
1: Okay.
0: But for sure, we're going Czech Republic and Mexico.
1: I would go Bosnia.
0: Really?
1: Yeah.
0: Bosnia?
1: Mm-hmm.
0: Why would you do that?
1: I don't know.
0: You're just...
1: Because you went the other way.
0: You don't have any idea what you're talking about.
1: I don't have a clue.
0: No, that's what I got.
1: Okay.
0: You going to dial into World Cup today?
1: Probably not.
0: Did you look on our TV provider, the World Cup tab on the front?
1: No, I have not. I haven't checked that out yet.
0: You notice it's there, though?
1: No, I haven't seen that. I haven't paid attention to it.
0: Really?
1: I did notice the World Cup thing. Yeah, I did. Only on the
0: home screen.
1: Yeah, I did see that.
0: Yeah.
1: Matter of fact, I did see that.
0: Mm-hmm.
1: Now that you mention it,
0: yeah.
1: Because I thought, what is this? So I had to go out of it and come back in to get where I wanted to go.
0: Right.
1: Yeah, okay. I got you. I know what you're talking about now.
0: Okay, yeah. You can watch every game there.
1: Yeah, okay. But I don't think I'll.
0: You're not going to participate?
1: No, I don't think so.
0: You're anti-World Cup?
1: Yeah. I'm not anti-World Cup. It just doesn't interest me.
0: Okay.
1: I'd rather watch the Royals game. They're playing this afternoon. I'll watch that.
0: Okay.
1: Okay?
0: Fair enough.
1: Okay, bye-bye.
0: All right, see you.
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7: So it's rough news for the Dems. Turns out they have no breakthrough candidate, and voters just let them know it. A new poll of 2028 contenders is out, and Pete Buttigieg leads the field at just 18%. Gavin, 16. AOC, 11. Josh Shapiro, 10. But this is what happens when a party loses an election and learns absolutely nothing from it. After all, that DNC autopsy of 2024 should have been an opportunity for enlightenment. They still don't get it, yet voters got it perfectly. They saw the open borders, identity politics, men and women's sports, rampant criminality, cities turned into outdoor pharmacies. But instead of repudiating any of it, Dems are just trying to rebrand it. So why is it so hard for the Dems to admit they really screwed up? Well, one, their egos won't allow them. And two, their children. They can't see the future benefit if they start over.
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1: From the Coco Weather Center, the Warrensburg forecast. Today, showers and thunderstorms likely, mainly between 3 and 5 p.m. Increasing clouds, high near 90, heat index values up to 98, and breezy. South winds becoming west-southwesterly in the afternoon, gusting to 36 miles an hour. Tonight, we have a slight chance of showers and thunderstorms, mostly clear, with a low around 58. Sunny tomorrow, no wind, a high of 83. Then a chance of rain again on Friday night. Well, just checking the temperature. It's gone down a couple of degrees. Sun looks like it might be hiding behind the cloud cover right now. So it's 78 at this hour. It's Thursday, June 11, National Corn on the Cob Day, German Chocolate Cake Day, and National Making Life Beautiful Day. Things that happened. It's a big-time thing here. 1927, Charles A. Lindbergh was presented the first Distinguished Flying Cross. 1963, Dr. Martin Luther King Jr. got arrested in Florida for trying to integrate restaurants. 1979, John Wayne died of cancer at age 72. 1982, E.T., the extraterrestrial, opened in Oklahoma City. Bomber Timothy McVeigh was executed by lethal injection. 2009, the World Health Organization declared that the H1N1 virus, also called the swine flu, had spread to enough countries to be considered a global pandemic. And in 2020, the bodies of 46 migrants were recovered off the coast of Tunisia after a boat capsized a few days prior to that. All right, birthdays today. Joey D. of Joey D. and the Starlighters and singer of the Peppermint Twist died, but his birthday is today. He's still with us. He's 85 today. Caught me. Frank Beard, the drummer for ZZ Top, 77. And Donnie Van Zant, the singer, is 74. Adrienne Barbeau, actress, 81. Peter Bergman from The Young and the Restless, 73. Dr. Oz, birthday, Mehmet Oz, the neurosurgeon, TV personality, The Dr. Oz Show, administrator for the Centers for Medicare and Medicaid Services, 66 today. Peter Dinklage, actor from Game of Thrones, 57. Joshua Jackson, you've seen him on Dawson's Creek, also Dr. Odyssey's, 48. Shia LaBeouf, the actor's 40. And TV personality from Duck Dynasty, Sadie Robertson's, 29 today. All right, a little music history for you. 2010, Shakira, the Black Eyed Peas, John Legend, and others performed at the 2010 FIFA World Cup Kickoff Celebration Concert. 2005, Kelly Rowland announced that Destiny's Child would split up after its North American tour that fall. 2004, Courtney Love surrendered to police after allegedly assaulting a woman at the home of her former manager and ex-boyfriend. In 2002, American Idol premiered on Fox. 1998, this guy was always in trouble. Stone Temple Pilots singer Scott Weiland didn't show up for a scheduled date at L.A. Superior Court, checked himself into a drug treatment facility instead. 1990, Olivia Newton-John became a United Nations Environmental Ambassador. And these two guys were in trouble all the time, too. In 1977, Joe Strummer and Topper Hedden of The Clash, I mentioned them yesterday, well, I got them again today. They spent the night in prison after not appearing in court to face charges of stealing a Holiday Inn pillowcase. Oh, my goodness. There you go. History of the day. Exciting stuff. Whew. I'm on fire. Bruce Springsteen on Cocoa.

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1: The U.S. will be hitting Iran very hard tonight again. I'm Dave Anthony, Fox News. President Trump just posted that on Truth Social a short time ago and then tells Fox,
2: they have no defense. They can't do anything about it.
1: Saying Iran is decimated.
2: They're dying to make a deal. They want to make a deal so badly.
1: Now, the president also wrote in his post he wants to take Iran's Karg Island and their oil infrastructure. But he also tells Fox,
2: I don't know that America has the stomach for it, to be honest with you. You're going to make a fortune. But I don't know that America has the stomach. I think they'd like to see us come home.
1: Now, the president also says for a second night in a row, the U.S. hit Iran very hard.
3: Rather than trying to force the Iranians into a deal that they've been unwilling to make so far, the president is now targeting these critical assets belonging to the Iranian regime. What we saw last night, broadly a shaping operation. You see the radar systems and the air defense systems taken out by not only Tomahawk missiles, but the fighter jets that were in the skies of Iran.
1: Fox's Trey Yingston, Tel Aviv. Iran has retaliated and says the ceasefire has been rendered practically meaningless.
4: Iranian strikes targeted locations in Bahrain, Kuwait, and Jordan, all countries with a U.S. military presence. Kuwait condemned what it called sinful aggressions from Iran.
1: That's Fox's Jonathan Savage. We got another inflation update a little bit ago, this time at the wholesale level.
5: Coming in hotter than Wall Street expected.
1: Producer prices rose 1.1% last month from April.
5: As for year-over-year, we came in 6.5%. The Street was looking for 6.4%, just a slight tick above expectations.
1: Fox Business Network, Cheryl Cassone. That May rate is the biggest annual price increase since November 2022, but the core wholesale inflation rate, which excludes food and energy costs, rose less than expected. On Wall Street, stock futures are rising the day after the report on spiking consumer prices triggered a huge market sell-off. Oil prices are up slightly. 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
1: It could be a nasty day in parts of the Midwest again, with a high risk of severe storms from Missouri up to Wisconsin to Michigan.
8: It follows Wednesday's storm that spawned tornado warnings across Illinois and Kansas, as well as parts of Missouri and Iowa. Stretching more than 350 miles, the storm knocked out power to hundreds of thousands of customers and caused more than 1,000 flight delays or cancellations at Chicago's two major airports. Barns collapsed in Wisconsin. Buildings were crushed in rural northern Missouri. Tanya J. Powell, Fox News.
1: Soccer's World Cup starts today in Mexico. Team USA plays its opening match tomorrow, taking on Paraguay in Los Angeles, one of many matches that will be played in the U.S., so there's a lot of security in place.
9: White House World Cup Task Force Director Andrew Giuliani says a big focus has been on counter-drone capability.
10: All 78 matches will have drone mitigation, so keeping drones from actually going into the stadium. There'll be a three-mile-wide temporary flight restriction for those as well.
9: Giuliani told the Fox News Rundown podcast the president allowed the Iranian team into the U.S. to play in the World Cup. However, there were people in Iran's football delegation connected to the IRGC who were not allowed.
10: And we are not going to allow a World Cup or a soccer tournament to be an excuse to allow people that are connected to the Revolutionary Guard in Iran to come into the United States of America.
9: He confirmed soccer fans from Iran are not allowed in either. Jessica Rosenthal, Fox News.
1: Today's opening matches south of the border are Mexico versus South Africa. That's this afternoon. Then tonight, South Korea takes on Czechia. Last night, history was made in the NBA Finals.
11: The Knicks pull off the miracle comeback and lead it 3-1.
1: The call on ABC. ABC, the Spurs blew the biggest finals lead ever, up by 29 points in the second half. They lost to the Knicks 107-106. New York hit the game-winning shot with a second to go. Game 5 will be Saturday night in San Antonio. I'm Dave Anthony. This is Fox News.
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12: From the Coco Weather Center, the Warrensburg forecast. Today, showers and thunderstorms likely, mainly between 3 and 5 p.m. Increasing clouds, high near 90, heat index values up to 98, and breezy. South winds becoming west-southwesterly in the afternoon, gusting to 36 miles an hour. Tonight, we have a slight chance of showers and thunderstorms, mostly clear, with a low around 58. Sunny tomorrow, no wind, a high of 83. Then a chance of rain again on Friday night.
13: Missouri Net News, I'm Matt Pilger. Missouri could run out of money by the middle of next year, according to State Auditor Scott Fitzpatrick.
14: We're collecting a little over $13 billion in revenue. This year, going to spend about $2 billion more than that.
13: The recent suicide of a Missouri State Highway Patrol trooper is shining a light on the pressure law enforcement officers face every day. Fulton Police Chief Bill Ladwig says suicide awareness and prevention is something they need to work harder on, not just as first responders, but as a community.
15: One of my favorite community behavioral health folks uses the term a checkup from the neck up. We see a lot of things, sometimes more than once a shift than what some people will see in a lifetime.
13: $21 million in improvements are coming to one of the main roadways at the Missouri State Fairgrounds in Sedalia. A state fair map shows upgraded streets running east and southwest from Clarendon Road. This is Missouri Net.
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12: 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Your source for local news, sports, and information 24 hours a day. 78 and partly cloudy right now. Showers and thunderstorms likely later in the day, mainly between 3 and 5, but it will warm up to about 90. And the heat index will make it feel like about 98 today. The Johnson County Commission meets today, beginning at 8:30 this morning at their temporary headquarters at the former Reese School, 301 West Market Street, Suite 105. As the Warrensburg Farmers Market has entered the month of June and is celebrating a successful start to their season, the market continues to bring fresh local products, community connections, and family-friendly entertainment to downtown Warrensburg every Saturday morning. The market operates from 8 a.m. until 12 noon, rain or shine, on the Johnson County Courthouse Square through September. And this Saturday, the Farmers Market will be celebrating Global Wellness Day with a special morning dedicated to health and wellness. Old Drum Day this Saturday in Warrensburg is an annual free festival celebrating the town's famous canine resident and the legendary 1870 Eulogy to the Dog, held at the Johnson County Historical Society on the second Saturday of June. The event features live performances, a doggy costume contest, vendors, and free museum tours. And there's a 45-minute Reader's Theater play, The Trial of Old Drum, to be performed at 11 a.m. and 2 p.m. inside the historic old courthouse. It recounts the iconic 1870 lawsuit involving a farmer, a killed hunting dog, and Senator George Graham Vest's famous closing speech, A Man's Best Friend. A dedication ceremony for Veterans Park in Warrensburg is this Sunday at 2 o'clock. The Flag Day ceremony will also coincide with the 250th anniversary of the United States. Veterans Park is located at the northwest corner of the Westview Shopping Center and stands as a meaningful tribute to the men and women who have served the United States Armed Forces. It will feature a 25-foot central flagpole displaying the flags of the United States and Missouri, surrounded by the flags of all six branches of the military, the POW and MIA flag, and the Peace Corps flag. University of Central Missouri Gallery of Art and Design presents Seasons, the annual exhibition of artwork by the Mid-Missouri Artists Incorporated. This exhibition will be on display from June 15th to July 22nd at the UCM Arts Center. The public is invited to a reception celebrating this exhibition from 5 to 7 p.m. Wednesday, June 17th, in the Arts Center. And the New Century Dulcimer Ensemble will play during the reception, and refreshments will be served. The UCM Gallery of Art and Design is open from 8 a.m. to 5 p.m. Monday through Friday. Admission is free and open to the public. Warrensburg Arts Commission meeting coming up Monday, 5 to 6 p.m. That'll be held at the Warrensburg Convention and Visitors Bureau at 205 North Holden Street. Absentee ballots for the August 4th primary election will be available at the Johnson County Clerk's Office starting Tuesday, June 23rd. County Clerk Diane Thompson says registered voters who will not be at their polling location on the day of the election can vote at the elections office at the Reese Educational Center, 301 West Market Street in Warrensburg. Absentee voting ends at 5 p.m. Monday, August 3rd. That office will also be open from 8 a.m. to noon Saturday, August 1st. Applications for mailed absentee ballots must be submitted by 5 p.m. Wednesday, July 22nd. That's KOKO News this morning. I'm Marion Woods.
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3: Missouri Nets Sports. I'm Bill Pollack. Jordan Walker hit a home run and drove in four runs. The Cardinals roll past the Mets 9-2 for their sixth straight win. Walker's three-run homer highlighted a big night that pushed his RBI total to a career-best 52.
4: Now I feel a lot more comfortable, so it just shows that the work I put in, you know, did a little something. So I think that's really what it is.
3: The Royals let a late lead slip away. They lost to the Rangers 6-4 in 10 innings. Kansas City had the bases loaded with nobody out in the bottom of the 10th, but couldn't score. Seth Lugo left in the fourth inning after being struck in the head by a 106-mile-per-hour line drive. The ball went all the way into right field. Brandon Nimmo, who was once Lugo's teammate on the Mets, ran to the mound after reaching first base to check on him. They actually both shared a laugh, a big old bump on Lugo's head. Matt Quatrero.
22: He was with it and seemed fine and was, I mean, fine. I mean, he was had it right on his forehead, but felt a lot better about it the way he was talking at that point.
3: Former Jefferson City High School standout OG Anunoby delivered the biggest moment of his NBA career.
23: Brunson gets it, fires up a three. Shot no good. The tip, it's gone! With 1.2 remaining, Knicks take the lead!
3: OG tipped in the game-winning basket as the Knicks come up with a 107-106 win over the San Antonio Spurs. They lead the series 3-1. And in Washington last night, the congressional baseball game, Missouri U.S. Senator Eric Schmidt laying out in left field.
24: That one struck to left field, and what a dive! The Redbirds would be proud of a play like that. Look at the nose.
25: Wow, and he roughed himself up here a little bit.
3: Our senator lost his Cardinals cap, made a diving catch to rob extra bases, scratching his nose on the warning track. The Republicans beat the Democrats 11-2. Bill Pollack, Missouri Nuts Sports.
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Thunder Sugar Loaf and Coco with Green Eyed Lady. Before that, Medford Man and Mighty Quinn. Here we are at 80 with Sunshine in Warrensburg on a Thursday morning. Bring it all home to me. Here's Sam Cooke.

0: Bobby Rydell and Coco with Roll Already. Go check the weather here in a half a minute. Then Johnson County Today is coming up.
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0: From the Coco Weather Center, the Warrensburg forecast. Today, showers and thunderstorms likely, mainly between 3 and 5 p.m. Increasing clouds, high near 90, heat index values up to 98 and breezy. South winds becoming west-southwesterly in the afternoon, gusting to 36 miles an hour. Tonight, we have a slight chance of showers and thunderstorms, mostly clear with a low around 58. Sunny tomorrow, no wind, a high of 83. Then a chance of rain again on Friday night.
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0: Thank you, and good morning, and we welcome to the studio today Raymond James and Roberta Burford from the Johnson County Democratic Organization. I don't know exactly what you call it.
3: Well, it's the Johnson County Democrats for
0: That's
3: short, because, yeah, that Central Committee gets a little long, and it sounds a little odd to me.
0: Well,
3: anyway,
0: it is the Central Committee, though.
3: Yeah,
0: you got
3: it
0: your
3: is.
0: Chair,
3: it is.
0: And Roberta's vice chair.
3: We are. That's right. And it, a lot of folks don't really know, but, you know, if I don't get off too long on a tangent here, basically you file to be a committee person in your township. It works the same way for all the political parties because it's a state law, but you file for a township committee person, and you do that back early part of the year, and then you start a new term every 2 years in August. This primary election that's coming up in August, depending on what party you pull a ballot for and what township you live in, you may see a question there, who do you want to be your committee person? And we don't get a lot of folks running against each other on the Democrat side, but I understand the Republicans have quite a few folks where they've got various candidates that have filed. And so if you're living in one of those townships where more than one filed, you'll have a choice as to which yeah. one of your people. Since I started speaking about the election in August, a couple things. One, you want to make sure that you check your registration by the 8th of July. You either have to register, or if you need to change where you lived or whatever, you got to do that by the 8th so that you can vote on the 4th. Typically, we'd call that 4th August election a primary election, and it technically is. But I don't want you to think about it as a party primary. I want you to think about it as a very important election. We've got four ballot issues, including some constitutional amendments on that ballot. And so I can't stress it enough. You need to study up on those issues, figure out how you want to vote, and go vote. Some of those issues are pretty confusing. There was just another court case arguing about the language on the ballot, and the courts again telling our Secretary of State, you didn't do your job. This is not a clear language where people can understand what you're talking about. And so they made them change it. But I'll go ahead and let Roberta speak a little bit about what's on that ballot and maybe some recommendations that we would have anyway.
0: Yeah.
3: But basically, I would stress that you need to go do your research on each one of these ballot issues. Write it down. The ballot's going to be confusing. It's going to be long, and it's okay. You know, in junior high, when I had a note taking a test, I got in trouble. But yeah. I'm telling you, you're not in trouble as long as you take your note with you. Now, don't leave it there.
0: Yeah.
3: Now you will get in trouble. Don't share it while you're inside. But you can take a note in there, and you can vote, and then you can go outside. And if somebody asks for your note, you can hand it to them.
0: Yeah.
3: But write down how you want to vote.
4: Yeah, the August election is going to be super important because they put really, really significant constitutional amendments on there for people to vote on. And then there'll be more in the November general election, and we'll talk about those coming up. I think one of the most, a couple of the most important ones, one is called Amendment 5. That's the one that would repeal the state income tax. And all that sounds great, doesn't it? Oh, we wouldn't have an income tax. Well, you know, the income tax here in Missouri only applies to certain people at a certain income level. It doesn't apply to veterans' pay, and a lot of seniors do not pay income tax based on income level. But what this would do is say, yeah, okay, we'll repeal the income tax, which means the rich people get off easier because they're the ones that earn the income.
5: Yeah.
4: The seniors are going to bear the brunt of this if you vote yes on it, because it gives bear the brunt of this if you vote yes on it, because

0: as long as the tax money goes to what it's supposed to go to. You know, public schools, services, fire, police, mm-hmm. all those kinds of things that my taxes go for, I'm in favor of, as long as the legislature and local entities will designate that.
1: So basically a recommendation of no.
0: Yeah, we're going to ask you to vote no on Amendment 5. Amendment 1 is just a kind of a throwaway. That's just a continuation of a park and soils sales tax, and that's just a continuation of an existing tax, and it supports our systems in Missouri parks. So we would recommend yes on that. Amendment 2 talks about forcing every county to elect an assessor. This is silliness. The counties ought to be able to do what they want to do. We elect an assessor. That's great. I think that's wonderful for Johnson County. Why should we tell everybody else what to do? We recommend no on that. But Amendment 4 is an important one, citizen-initiated petitions. That makes it almost impossible for citizens to initiate petitions. Legislature, in the meantime, has that lower set of standards, and they can do it when they want with only 100 votes in the legislature. They can propose something, put it on the ballot. They want the people not to be able to do that. So we recommend no on Amendment 4, no on Amendment 5.
1: Thank you, Roberta.
2: Spoken like an attorney who knows what she's talking
1: right,
2: about.
1: Right, right. And I did cut her off a little bit on the details. Basically, again, you need to do your research, look at that. Don't necessarily listen to us on that one. Listen to us when I'm saying check your registration by the 8th of July. Make sure everything's okay with your voter registration. You can do that online by visiting either the Johnson County, Missouri County Clerk's website, or you can do that with the Secretary of State's website. But make sure you're okay, and then go vote on the 4th of August. Lots of ballot issues on there. And then, yes, there's a couple primaries on the Republican side of the ballot. But if you're not in a party, that's okay. You can just ask for a ballot, and they'll give you a ballot, and you can vote on those state issues. Or you can ask for any ballot you want, and they'll hand you one. They won't hand you two, but one, and let you vote. So a couple of announcements. Busy weekend coming up. One of the things that we have coming up on Sunday at 1 p.m. at the courthouse is a No Kings rally. So that's the Berg Resist on Facebook. If you go to Berg Resist, you'll see posters, et cetera, for that. That's a whole group of people. That's people over politicians, the Berg Resist Organization, Citizens for Environmental Action, Diversity and Dialogue, Love Productions, No Small Act. There's a group that's POL. I always get their name wrong, so I'm not going to say it. And one of those letters I don't know if I'm allowed to say on the radio. Anyway, the POL, they're going to have some handouts talking about those amendments, trying to help folks get some information and figure out how they want to vote on that. But it's just so important that the largest group of voters is the people that don't vote. And nothing ever changes, and the parties are the same. Well, again, one of them words I'm not allowed to say on the radio is what I'd say to you. I think things do change if people vote. And, of course, I'm prejudiced. I think the Democrats got it together. But anyway.
0: Yeah, if you don't complain if you don't vote, folks. I mean, you know, just go vote. It's an easy thing to do here. Our county clerk is really good at registering people. The POL ladies are going to help you register. They'll probably be in their purple shirts. They are a nonpartisan group, but their purpose is to get information to you about voting and about the amendments.
2: I think I'm going to have some of those folks on the radio with me on 24th, I believe.
1: Okay.
0: Fantastic.
1: That'd be good if they are, yeah.
2: I'm bringing Diane Thompson with them.
1: Okay. Okay.
2: About some of these things you're talking about right now.
1: Main thing is just to encourage people to vote, like I said. Okay. So some other announcements then on the 18th of June, that's next week, Thursday, the Johnson County Democrats will have Will Westmoreland in to speak at our normal monthly meeting. That's at Heroes Restaurant in Warren.

0: Warrensburg. And, you know, on Facebook, that's Johnson County, Missouri Democrats. There was an event coming up for Johnson County, Kansas, and everybody's getting excited. They thought we were getting a – I mean, Will Westmoreland's very well known with this podcast-type stuff, et cetera, so come hear him. But
1: not quite as well known as Mark Kelly. And
0: yeah,
1: they're going to have Mark Kelly in Johnson County, Kansas.
0: Right, and I was getting all these questions. I'm like, I wish I could get – you know, no, we don't have Mark Kelly. But we do have Will coming. He's really good, and you should come on the 18th of June – there at Heroes, 6 o'clock. Some other things we've got coming up then. We're helping to sponsor on the 11th of July a Pride Festival on at UCM Student Union on the 11th of July, UCM Student Union at 12 noon. And, you know, on Facebook, Warrensburg Pride Festival, you can get some more details there and ask folks to, you know, come out and support that. If you don't support Pride, that's fine. You know, find something else to do that day. You don't have to show up and let everybody know that you think everybody's going to hell or whatever because they don't believe what you believe. Or, you know, in the United States, people have their right, freedom of assembly, freedom of association, and freedom of speech. And we need to respect those rights if we expect them. Expect to get them, we need to honor them with other people, not try to push our opinions and beliefs on others. So, like I say, but that should be a real good event. The fifth year, I'm not sure how many years they've been doing this now, but we'll be at the UCM Student Union this year on the 11th of July at 12 noon. So please try to come to that. From there, then, we just want to – there's a couple of other issues we want to talk about in national news. We got more we want to talk about. Well, we got time. We're about out of time now.
2: Yeah, a couple of minutes yet.
1: I would just say it's to the point where I could write this script, I think, for the president about every day, and I listen to KOKO in the morning. And every single day we get, oh, Iran's scared of us, and they're going to back down, and they want to do a deal, and – but we're just going to have to bomb the heck out of them if they don't cooperate. I mean, we're over 100 days into this war, and it is a war. And people are losing their lives, and we're sure losing a heck of a lot of money, federal funds that could be going to things like rural hospitals here in Johnson County. And I just want us to think about that. The other thing I just want to mention on a personal note is that Mr. James owes me $10 today.
0: I do.
1: Because he bet me that FIFA would not come to Kansas City, and here they are.
0: They are. I thought that we would have such trouble, and we have had trouble. We've refused entry to officials. We've refused entry to organizers from other countries and players and you know, put players through 4 or 5 hours of being searched and whatnot. But they are here. They are going to play.
1: So it's not been easy. It's not been a completely smooth road, and it won't be till the end of this time when they're here.
0: Yeah.
1: But it's going to be a financial, and mainly it puts Kansas City on the map worldwide, and that's we like that.
2: Okay, you got $10 on the deal, so that's
0: you nice. Got $10. And so our next time on the radio is 9 July. We'll see you at 8:30 on the 9th of July, and we look forward to it.
2: Thank you, Raymond James. I'm Roberta Burford from the Johnson County Democrat Central Committee.
0: That's right. Thank you, Woody.
1: Thank you.
2: You bet. Have a good day, folks.
1: Thanks.
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2: From the Cocoa Weather Center, the Warrensburg forecast. Today, showers and thunderstorms likely, mainly between 3 and 5 p.m. Increasing clouds, high near 90, heat index values up to 98, and breezy. South winds becoming west-southwesterly in the afternoon, gusting to 36 miles an hour. Tonight, we have a slight chance of showers and thunderstorms, mostly clear, with a low around 58. Sunny tomorrow, no wind, a high of 83, then a chance of rain again on Friday night. And we're back to Johnson County today here, about 14 before the hour. Tara Carlisle joins me today from Western Missouri Medical Center. What does it say on that?
4: You know,
2: strategy, and what does that
4: strategy
2: say?
4: Strategy and development executive. You know, one of these days I'm going to get something a little easier to just roll off the tongue, maybe.
2: About three initials or something.
4: I hope, you know, if we could just condense it, that'd be great.
2: Okay.
4: That'd be great.
2: How are you, Tara?
4: I'm good.
2: Good to see you again. You were here a couple of months ago.
4: Yeah.
2: Last month, maybe.
4: It's always nice when I get to come in and hang out with you for a little bit.
2: Well, I'm glad to see
4: you. Make it easy. I tell people all the time, I love bringing on our team members at the hospital, whether it's physicians or staff members who are doing the actual work, you know, in MAMO or wherever it might be. And I think people get a little intimidated. I'm like, no, Woody makes it so easy. You just have a conversation.
2: This is one of your doctors at the hospital did that to me yesterday.
4: I asked Woody, I said, did you get in a fight over here? He's got this big situation on his hand. But every time I come in, Woody's got something new that he's done at Western Missouri. So thank you for supporting us.
2: Yeah, I do support you.
4: What happened
2: here? Probably too much. This is it's a thing called Dupuytren's contracture.
4: Okay.
2: Where you get nodules and your tendons start drawing up in your hand and your fingers won't straighten out.
4: Yes.
2: I have a little finger that is at a right angle. See?
4: Yep, I do.
2: So I had some $8,000 worth of medicine injected into that yesterday.
4: Oh, my gosh. That's
2: and
4: awesome.
2: It hurt.
4: Well, hopefully that will fix that.
2: There was about six
4: up.
2: Different jabs to stick some stuff in there that's supposed to soften all that stuff up.
4: Yeah.
2: The doctor says, now you'll come and see me again next Tuesday, and I will manipulate that for you and straighten it out.
4: Awesome.
2: So I says, is that going to hurt?
4: You're
2: and
4: like...
2: She just drops her head. She wouldn't even answer me.
4: I love that. So did you see the new hand surgeon that we have?
2: Yes.
4: That's awesome. That's wonderful.
2: Hi, Chi Lee.
4: Yep.
2: Yeah.
4: Yes, you said it right. Good job. I'm really impressed with our bone and joint. We've actually grown that program so much, and it's... I mean, I don't think people realize how impressive that particular program is because it's unusual to have the vast number of orthopedic surgeons plus have them sports certified because, I mean, really, Central Missouri is a big draw for us because of the university. We have a lot of physicians who want to come here and work with athletes. So we have the orthopedic surgeons. We also have a new surgeon, Dr. Lovell Holtz, who does pediatric ortho. He actually was in a trauma center that treated pediatrics. So that's something we've sent a lot out more so. So he's doing that. Now we have a hand surgeon. We have a plastic surgeon. The hand surgeon actually does plastics as well.
2: Yeah.
4: So we're pretty blessed to have that here. So.
2: Yeah, she told me she had a long surgery yesterday morning. I don't know what she was doing,
4: yeah.
2: but it got her behind all day.
4: Yeah.
2: She was trying to catch up.
4: The struggle is real.
2: The doctors are. We know that.
4: You just can't anticipate what you can't, you know, you do your best, but.
2: I'm impressed by her, though. It was,
4: well, good.
2: Yeah, it worked out. I hope it works out all right. So far, a little, you know, it's somewhat painful, but it's, you know, everything. Anytime they start sticking needles in you, and she told me that entire hand will get black and blue, and it'll be black and blue halfway up my arm.
4: Oh, gosh. Well, the good news is, in the long run, I think you're going to be in a lot less pain and discomfort if you do a little bit for in the time being.
2: Well, good. Okay. We're getting it done here. Okay. What did you come prepared to talk about?
4: Oh, gosh.
2: What's going on with you today?
4: You know, I just think we have a lot of I feel like we've been doing a lot of recruitment and all of those things over the past years. But right now, because we're in the middle of switching to Meditech, which is a new EHR system, that is in a very extensive process. We will go live with that system in October. So we'll flip the switch, if you will, at midnight, October 4th. And so that takes an entire organization working on it. So we're trying to slow things down a little bit because we have to put so much time into this. So I think the things that that we have coming up is more just event type stuff that we have. But I also wanted to reach out and let you guys know, the last time Dorinda came on, we were having issues with our MRI, and it was a pretty big deal.
2: Yeah.
4: So when our MRI goes down, that means people are being diverted to other hospitals. There's longer waits.
2: Yeah.
4: We have the mobile unit on site. I mean, it was quite the debacle trying to get it all up and running because the mobile unit stopped working. I mean, it was everything we tried to do to fix the situation. It just, you know. So anyways, we finally got a mobile unit. That's been running in place smoothly for a while. But we're getting a brand new MRI. And they're actually taking out the old magnet and the old chiller on June 18th. So, I mean, it's a whole, you've got to take down the wall. You've got to get
2: really?
4: It's a big deal. So, We're hoping that that brand new one will be up and going at the end of August, early September. So that's kind of on the horizon, which will be, we'll have it inside again. You're not going to be on a mobile unit outside, which will be perfect since it's getting, you know, it'll be going into fall season. That's a very important part of our process for care. And let's see, what else did I want to mention? For people who have payment plans with the hospital, we recently switched from a different company to, it's called Clear Balance. So some people would have gotten letters in the mail. And I always like to mention that as much as we can when it has something to do with financials, because people are like, is it a scam? I feel like you can't trust anything these days if you get a text, even if you went to that particular clinic. So yes, we did indeed switch payment plans. Everyone who was on those already was getting information on how to get enrolled. Just another benefit to making it simpler to help patients. So nothing confusing. We also still have a system called Flywire, which is how you pay for your bill in general if you're not on a payment plan. So we do have both of those. So if you see something like that come through, those are legit.
2: Okay.
4: And then we also have the Ice Cream Social coming up August 2nd. I think for people who know that, that is our sweet Auxilians who put that on. They raise funds for healthcare scholarships, for bereavement needs, for babies who pass in our OB, you know, of different things, all kinds of different things that our auxiliary does. So they'll be raising funds for that. That is August 2nd. And they, you have literally every woman in town, it seems like, making the best desserts you've ever had. It's like their best dessert. So you don't want to miss that. And then ice cream, our board members are normally there scooping ice cream. Greg is over there scooping ice cream.
2: Yep.
4: And gets a little worn out after it, but.
2: And his dentist buddy.
4: Yeah. We put, Dr. Larry Purcell, and then Greg Hass, they're out there making some ice cream for us.
2: Yeah.
4: And then we also have a behind the scenes tour, and I wanted to mention this too.
2: A tour?
4: Yeah. We don't typically, promote it in that sense. It's normally like we invite people or people that are on our foundation board do it.
2: Uh-huh.
4: Our foundation hosts these behind the scenes tours, and I can't tell you the number of people that have gone through those that said, I had no idea the level of services that you had or this. I mean, they just leave walking away with a new appreciation for rural healthcare and what it takes to run a hospital.
2: You're doing so much new stuff, and I can't keep up with it now.
4: Exactly. I mean, honestly, you'd be great to be on a tour too. You just know all the things. Yeah. But so we're going to be doing one June 30th, and I just wanted to share that on here. If somebody's interested in coming, they would just call the foundation. Call the hospital, ask to speak to the foundation. We'll get you the details, the date, all of those things. It's about an hour and a half long. You get to sit down with the CEO, Dorinda, and we pick her brain, talk through things. She kind of gives an update, and then we take you through the backs of the halls and kind of sneak you into the different areas.
2: The whole hospital?
4: Yeah, we have areas that we focus on because we would be there days if we truly were going through everything. But we try to highlight some of the big areas like diagnostic imaging. Jake, the director over there, he's also on our foundation and he loves giving the tour. So it's some of our staff members. It's not just Dorinda and I giving the tours. Yeah. It's our staff members who are doing it and they're so proud of it. So we have that coming up and just another way again to showcase what we're doing here at the hospital.
2: I think since I've seen your last two, I've also been over there and had pulmonary chest test done, all that stuff. I mean, it's just, you can do almost anything now. There's not much that, I'm sure there are things that can't be done here.
4: I mean, different levels of things that we don't do per se. But, like, we really, truly try to make it so that people don't have to travel. You know, we want to go the extra mile so that they don't have to jump on the highway and go the extra mile, especially in those critical situations. And now with telehealth. I mean, it really allows you, if you don't have the expert on hand in the ER, we can call them. We can put you on a device that lets them hear your heart, that lets them assess you so that we can make critical decisions quickly.
2: Telehealth?
4: Yeah. Yep. So, I mean, and we have robots. Actually, it'd be really neat for us to show people this, but we have something called Nocturnist. And that means basically it's like a hospitalist who sees patients at night. Mm-hmm. When most of the staff are gone.
2: Yeah.
4: We have this robot that it's like a Roomba where it navigates on its own. It has mapped our entire organization where the patient rooms are, and it can wheel itself to the patient's room. Yes, it's
2: really?
4: It is wild. It's so neat, though. So neat. And, of course, you know, it can't open doors and those kind of things. Like, the nurse has to go in and kind of get things set up a little bit. There's some work to be done. But it's just another way that we get – incredible physicians who could choose to go anywhere, but we get access to them because we have these partnerships, relationships. That is something Dorinda has really excelled in. I mean, that's such a critical part of her role is recruitment, relationships with those physicians, retaining what they need, making sure they have the tools that they need to do their job. And she's just always innovatively thinking about, like, what do we need next? How can we do this? If we can't get that provider here, how can we go another way around to get it? So, yeah, we've done a lot of recruitment. In fact, Dave Glover came to a foundation event the other day, and, you know, he was here for 45 years.
5: He came here.
4: And I think he said, I can't remember the exact number. It was somewhere between, like, 5 and 10 physicians is what we had in this community. And now we have 100-plus providers, meaning physicians, nurse practitioners, people who can provide that level of care. So it's pretty impressive how much we've grown.
5: And it will continue to grow.
4: Absolutely.
5: Because there are things that you don't have now that I know Dorinda, you or whoever else is working with you guys are looking at.
4: Right. Well, and dermatology was one of them that we've looked at for years, and we finally got that. You know, we're always assessing, looking, keeping our ears open. Sometimes things pop up that we're like, that wasn't in the budget, but gosh, it's something we have talked about and it's been on our plan for years. So let's figure out how we can make this happen.
5: Anything coming up? Any other fundraisers? How far down the road are we to the next big event that we all look forward to?
4: I'm glad you asked that because I did have it on my list here. We secured the date for Ladies Night Out. That is our annual big event for breast cancer awareness.
5: Uh-huh.
4: Hundreds of women come out for that. I mean, almost 1,000
5: at this
4: point.
5: That's the biggest thing you have.
4: It really is. Yeah. It really is. And we're so thankful for the university for partnering with us to have the space because there's nowhere else bigger in town besides the multi. That's going to be October 14th. We made sure there was no Chiefs games or anything that night because one night there was. So we have that coming up. And then the other thing is we have a linen sale happening at the hospital next week. The auxiliary puts that on. It's kind of like luxury linen at great prices. So they're just always doing something. So don't forget the ice cream social, August 2nd. October 14th is Ladies Night Out. And then that final reminder of behind the scenes tour is June 30th. Just call the foundation if you are interested in that tour.
5: Okay.
4: Yeah.
5: That covered it all?
4: We did.
5: That's everything?
4: We got, I mean, all kinds of things. We're just busy behind the scenes working on all the things. But we'll be doing a ribbon cutting of some sort for that second mammo when we finish raising the funds for that. We are about, just when I came on here last time, I think, to talk about this, which was, I think, in March, we had about $200,000 left to raise, and we are now sitting at about $25,000.
5: That's all you have to go?
4: Yes. I think that's it. We're pretty dang close.
5: You had a fundraiser here a couple of weeks ago where...
4: Day of Giving.
5: The Day of Giving, and you did well.
4: Oh, my gosh. It was the best Day of
5: and
4: Giving
5: they've doubled.
4: They've ever had. Normally, that committee will raise anywhere from about $25,000 throughout the year. They raised it in a day, basically. Yeah. So we're so excited about that, and we're just so close. This was almost a $1 million project for this breast cancer equipment to get two mammogram machines and a new ultrasound machine. Yeah. We've already bought the one. We're waiting to buy the next once we get that final $25,000. But I just feel like great donors just keep coming out to us.
5: How many hospitals have two?
4: Oh, gosh. That's a good question. I don't know many that do. I haven't heard that. But we have made a very concerted effort in this community, one that I don't see anywhere in rural as well as we've done, because we had a lot of late-stage breast cancer, so it was important. Yeah. It was important to us.
5: It cut the wait down considerably, didn't it, for ladies who wanted to get their breast cancer check?
4: Months. We were really far behind. You will have to wait less than a week to get on the books for a mammogram.
5: It used to be a couple of months.
4: Months. Yeah. And then we're also going to have new services, stereotactics, biopsies, those types of things that we used to have to send people to the city for as well.
5: Yeah.
4: Once we get this new machine, we're waiting for it once I finish raising the funds for it. So if anybody wants to donate, you know where to reach
5: me. Talk to Tara. She'll take your money. Tara, good to see you.
4: Good to see you too.
5: Tara
4: Thanks.
5: Carlisle from Western Missouri Medical Center, our guest here on Johnson County Today.
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7: Iran is going to be attacked again. I'm Dave Anthony, Fox News.
8: Yeah, there will be more bombing tonight. It'll be a bigger bigger, more powerful.
7: And President Trump tells Fox that comes after hitting Iran very hard a second night in a row.
8: We've knocked out all of their anti-aircraft. They don't have any anti, they have nothing. I mean, they may get lucky with a shoulder weapon or something, but for the most part, you know, they have no defense.
7: The president says he also wants to take Iran's Karg Island to get their oil infrastructure.
8: It's a little longer process, something that's a guarantee if I want to do it.
9: Mr. President.
8: But I'm not sure the country has the appetite for it.
7: Iran has retaliated, launching drones and missiles at Gulf countries with American military bases, calling the ceasefire practically meaningless now.
10: Overnight, the United States unleashed powerful strikes against the Iranian regime. U.S. Central Command says a variety of targets were hit, including Iranian surveillance sites and air defense systems. Speaking from the Situation Room overnight, President Trump told Fox News 49 Tomahawk missiles hit locations as close as 40 miles from the capital of Tehran. Positions were also targeted along the southwestern part of the country.
7: That's Fox's Trey Yingston, Tel Aviv. Of course, the conflict's driven up oil and gas prices and overall inflation.
11: The producer price index for May rose more than expected, up 1.1%. The PPI measures prices at the wholesale level. The increase was more than estimated.
7: Fox's Jenny Casola. The annual wholesale inflation rate also more than expected, 6.5%, the most since November 2022. Back to the president, he also posted on Truth Social a call for Republicans
12: to advance and pass what he calls Recon 3.0. Including $350 billion in new defense spending and voting reforms in the stalled Save America Act, budget items that can be passed with a simple majority with no support from Senate Democrats.
7: That's Fox's Chris Foster. The last reconciliation bill Democrats could not block funded Border Patrol and immigration enforcement. 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
7: On Wall Street, despite the report showing bigger than expected wholesale inflation in May, stocks are rebounding from the massive sell-off triggered by yesterday's update on a spike in consumer prices. The Dow is getting back more than a third of those losses, rising 365 points. The NASDAQ is up 282. The S&P 500 adding 56 points. The price of oil is down almost 1%. WTI back to about $89 a barrel. Gas is also down a few pennies today. AAA's national average for regular, $4.12 per gallon. That is 44 cents less than the peak of the Iran conflict surge last month. Now more on what President Trump calls a secret U.S. mission to get more oil through the Strait of Hormuz, despite Iran's attempts to stop it.
16: Here's how it works. Two ways. First, vessels load inside the Persian Gulf. Then they go dark to cross the Strait of Hormuz and then reappear on the other side in the Gulf of Oman. Or they use a shuttle tanker to get through. They then transfer oil to a larger tanker in the Gulf of Oman.
7: Fox Business Network's Lauren Simonetti. The president says they've gotten 100 million barrels of oil through. Soccer's World Cup starts today with two matches in Mexico. The U.S. team plays its opener tomorrow in Los Angeles.
17: France, Spain, Brazil, and current champions Argentina are among the favorites to win the World Cup. With words of encouragement for the U.S. team, here's former player Kobe Jones.
18: Enjoy the moment. It all goes so fast. You're going to have a shared experience for life. You'll be talking with each other for life about moments like this.
17: First match is Mexico v. South Africa at 3 p.m. Eastern in Mexico City. Jonathan Savage, Fox News.
7: In the NBA Finals, the Knicks staged the biggest comeback ever.
19: Brunson gets it, fires up a three. Got no good. The tip, it's gone! It's gone!
7: OG Anunoby's game winner came with a second left, capping New York's rally from down 29 points in the second half to beat the Spurs 107-106 on ABC, giving the Knicks a 3-1 series lead. I'm Dave Anthony. This is Fox News.
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2: From the Cocoa Weather Center, the Warrensburg forecast. Today, showers and thunderstorms likely, mainly between 3 and 5 p.m. Increasing clouds, high near 90, heat index values up to 98 and breezy. South winds becoming west-southwesterly in the afternoon, gusting to 36 miles an hour. Tonight, we have a slight chance of showers and thunderstorms, mostly clear with a low around 58. Sunny tomorrow, no wind, a high of 83. Then a chance of rain again on Friday night.
21: Missouri Net News, I'm Matt Pilger. The Montgomery County Commission has approved tax breaks for Google's $15 billion data center project near New Florence in East Central Missouri. According to reporting from Columbia TV station KMIZ, commissioners voted 3-0 to move forward with the incentives under a plan using industrial revenue bonds. Missouri could go broke by the middle of next year unless drastic changes are made to the way the state spends money. State Auditor Scott Fitzpatrick tells Missouri Net that the state is on track to spend $2 billion more than it collects in revenues per year.
22: So that's a $2 billion problem.
21: St. Louis County Parks and Rec is warning about an invasive worm spotted at a St. Louis County park. Spokesperson Alyssa Wee Anderson says they're trying to get the word out about the hammerhead worm.
23: Avoid cutting them because they can regenerate.
21: This is Missouri Net.
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2: It's 9:09. Back to more of Johnson County Today. We're going to talk Mount Harvest again today with Tia Kanan.
27: Yes.
2: Who is the executive director now of that.
27: That's right.
2: For how long? How long have you been the executive director? Get a little closer to the microphone.
27: Sorry. Probably, 6 months?
2: Yeah.
27: Maybe a little
2: 6 months or so?
27: Mm-hmm.
2: Okay. Scott Siegfried, who's president of the board of directors, is here as well. How long have you been involved in that? I asked you that question a week ago.
28: As president, only about a month.
2: Oh, okay. So you were just one of the helpers before, and now you're way up here.
28: Yes, sir. Yes, yes.
2: Who twisted your arm?
28: I think it was the entire board, actually.
2: Oh, really? Okay, I thought maybe Terrence Moody had something to do with
28: it. Well, Terrence had a lot to do with it. Yeah. Yes.
2: How long ago did he start Mount Harvest here? Do you guys know?
27: About 18 years ago.
2: Has been that long ago?
27: Yes,
2: 18
27: it has.
2: Years ago? It's more than just what it was when he started it.
28: Oh yeah, he's grown it tremendously.
2: Mm-hmm. Yeah. Is there one thing going on now with you folks that gets your attention more than anything else, or is it just the whole deal?
27: Well, I can tell you for me, we took on a new warehouse in Pettis County. And that was in December when we took that on. And the woman that we have running the warehouse there, she's got her hands in a little bit of everything. So shout out to Sue. We learned about the summer food program because she handles that. In Pettis County.
2: Okay.
27: And so that was new to both of us. So that's held my attention because there's a lot to that. And I went to visit the operation Monday and got to see it, and she fed 590 kids on Monday.
2: Really?
27: Yes.
2: Wow.
27: So that has been my new interest, is just getting that up and going.
2: So you're involved in that, and what's going on in Pettis County as well as what's here in Johnson County?
27: Yes.
2: That's
27: yes.
2: just, they're one then, are they?
27: They are one, yes.
28: Oh, we merged back in December, Heart of America over in Pettis County. They became part of Manna Harvest.
2: Wow. So that did have a lot going on. You got the warehouse here in town.
27: Yes.
2: Too.
27: Yes, and we have wonderful ladies that volunteer and run that. And the
2: What's
27: warehouse,
2: that called?
27: Jeremiah 29:11.
2: Yeah, there you go.
27: And we just have incredible volunteers that keep that going.
2: And it's full all the time, isn't it?
27: Yes.
28: It is full. We get truckloads and truckloads of stuff, CVS, Amazon, Aldi. We have to go get it. We got trucks running around. We've got those expenses. We've hired a truck driver. We've got, you know, of course, diesel just keeps going up all the time. And so, and then we have, I don't know, approximately 47 agencies throughout the area.
27: Just here.
28: Yeah.
27: Johnson
2: County?
27: Just around, around Johnson County,
28: around,
27: I should
28: around
27: say.
28: That we distribute those products to.
2: Really?
27: And then we have another almost 30 that we distribute Pettis County and surrounding counties around there.
28: Yeah.
2: Well, what kind of stuff do you get that you're distributing? I guess that's what they call it, isn't it? You're distributing this?
27: Yes.
28: Yes.
27: Yes.
2: And it's free or not?
27: Okay, so they have to be a 501c3.
2: Okay.
27: So what we're doing is acting as a hub, bringing it in.
2: Okay.
27: We partner with the 501c3s. They come to the warehouse, they pick up, and then they take back and distribute to their area.
2: Okay.
27: We get anything you can possibly think of. We get toys. Lots of stationery and school supplies, soap.
2: How about household stuff? Furniture?
27: We don't get a lot of furniture. Sometimes some shelves, those kind of things. We just don't have the space to store
2: for appliances either?
27: No.
2: No, okay.
27: No, but if people reach out to us, we'll do our best to help them find what they need. It's just we don't have that area to be able to store things. We can get it. We can bring in semi-full of whatever, pretty much. But
2: how many times a year do you have to have a giveaway to get rid of some stuff that you don't have room for?
27: There's usually in Warrensburg, there's usually two. We do one, and that's usually in October, and First Baptist usually does one. There's a church in Clinton that does one. So
2: out of your warehouse here?
27: Yes.
2: Really? They have that much?
27: Yes.
28: Yes.
27: They do. And
2: you give that away, though?
27: We give it away. There is an admin fee that is charged because we have to pay for bringing all the product in.
2: Okay.
27: And that gets.
2: But the person who stops by on the giveaway day over at.
27: They walk away free.
2: Yeah. They don't pay anything.
28: No.
27: No. I mean, and what we have to remember is this product would be going in a landfill if we didn't take it.
2: A lot of it would, yeah.
27: And distribute it.
2: Yeah.
27: And I'm talking. You can't even imagine the things that we get in.
2: To give people an example, what I was told one time, if you buy something, for instance, at Walmart, and it's not what you wanted, and you take it back, they can't resell that. They then...
28: Well, a lot of times they'll put it on...
2: Is that true or not?
28: A lot of times they'll put it on the shelf, and if they got so many days, and if it doesn't sell, then it ends up... like in our warehouse.
2: It ends up in your warehouse.
28: Yeah, there's nothing wrong with it. A lot of the products
2: it's
28: we get...
2: It's just something somebody got, didn't want, took it back, you end up with it.
28: Mm-hmm. Yes.
27: Or it didn't sell well.
2: Yeah,
27: or
2: okay.
27: whatever it is. But
2: and they want to get rid of it.
28: I say, we get a lot of times we'll get a lot of displays. You know, they'll
2: stuff
28: set up...
2: Stuff they put on display.
28: Put on display, and then when they change out the displays, we pick it up and it comes to our warehouse.
2: How many trucks do you have hauling this stuff around?
28: Well, we have one that's the main truck, and then we have an older truck that we struggle to keep running, but it's our backup truck. So right now we just have the one truck.
2: And you're running it pretty full
28: running
2: all the time?
28: Running it 3 or 4 days a week, mm-hmm. yeah.
2: Just picking up stuff at warehouses?
28: Just picking up stuff at warehouses, yes.
27: And crazy. Delivering to Warrensburg and to Sedalia.
2: Okay. So when people think about Manna Harvest, what do you want them to think about? When we talk Manna Harvest, what should we be discussing?
27: I'd say number one would be our food program.
2: Yeah.
27: Yeah.
2: That's what I would think of.
27: Because we do provide a hot meal 5 nights a week. You don't have to prove income. Yes, at Shiloh.
2: Uh-huh.
27: You don't have to prove any kind of income. We do harvesters comes in on the 3rd and 5th Saturday of the month, if there is one.
2: If there's a 5th, okay. And there's usually like 3 of those a year or something like that.
28: Something like that, yeah.
27: And they don't pay anything to get it. And okay. I know that there's a lot of families that get services, but it's not enough. I don't know who's went to the grocery store lately, but you definitely feel it.
2: How many cars line up at the Shiloh Missionary Baptist Church on those giveaway days? I've gone by there before, and it's around the block.
28: Oh, yeah.
27: Oh, yeah.
28: Yeah.
2: It looks to me like there's 50, 60 cars or more, everybody lined up waiting to get their stuff.
28: Right, and that's just at the start. And then obviously people come later. Well, so we have...
2: Oh, just it's continuous,
28: it's
2: huh?
28: It's continuous till we run out. Yeah.
2: Wow.
27: And something that's definitely needed here in our community.
2: Yeah. Anything else in the offing here? We've talked food and the warehouse, all kinds of stuff there.
28: We run the back snack program.
2: Okay, there you go. I knew there was one other thing I couldn't think of.
28: Yeah.
2: There you go.
28: We send the snacks home with with the kids over the weekend.
2: In their backpacks.
28: In their backpacks, yes.
27: Yeah.
28: So, yeah.
2: Now, is there a need for a lot of volunteer help?
27: Yes.
28: Yes, we could always use volunteers. Yes.
2: Where are you going to get them? Just people who know about your program and say, I'll help? Is that how you get those?
28: Mostly, I mean, I know, we've got, people on the board that know a lot of people, and so...
2: Just ask somebody to help.
28: Yep.
2: Okay. Visiting with Scott Siegfried and Tina Canan, or Tia.
27: Tia, yes.
2: Tia Canan. I was adding an extra letter on it. From Harvesters, or from Manna Harvest, which... works in conjunction with Harvesters.
27: Yes.
28: Yes.
2: Do they supply a lot of food?
27: They supply the food that we get on the Saturdays. And
2: that's it?
27: Well, they help through the week as well. But a lot of that is Pastor Moody building relationships and them calling and saying, we have this. And he'll say, we have this. And it's a lot of people coming together to make sure that we're able to keep that food program going the 5 nights a week, because people rely on it.
28: And I know Pastor Moody has, with the local food pantry, we do a lot of sharing back and forth
2: them
28: as well, yes.
2: You give some to them and they give some to you?
28: If they've got extra excess of something and we have excess, or if they have a need of something, he's done a wonderful job of going out and finding it and making sure that they get it.
2: Okay. Do you have a website or anything like that that people can look up information on what you guys do? Or if they want to maybe help out, how would they contact somebody? Any of that?
27: We do have a website. It is mannaharvestinc.org.
2: Okay.
27: And out there on our website, I think my phone number is out there.
2: Okay.
27: And Scott soon will be, because I don't want to take all those calls by myself.
2: Uh-oh, Scott.
28: Uh-oh. That's all right. That's all right.
27: If we're getting what people need, that's what matters to us.
2: Yeah.
28: I say we also have a Facebook page. And
2: you're on Facebook as well?
28: Yes, we're on Facebook. Yep.
2: I need to put that on my phone then. I didn't know you had a Facebook page.
28: Yes, we have a Facebook page, and you can always, contact us through Messenger and stuff like that. We have
2: Anything else going on we need to mention?
28: Yes, we do. This Saturday, out at the fairgrounds from 5 to 7, we're having an important fundraiser for us. It's our annual fish fry.
2: Oh, yes.
28: So we're going to be frying up fish, and we'll have some chicken, homemade potato salad, my wife's grandmother's secret recipe. It's the best potato salad you'll eat. coleslaw.
2: All the stuff that goes with the fish dinner, huh?
28: Yep.
27: And desserts galore.
28: Yeah, desserts galore.
2: Going to have an auction
28: We're going to do. A little silent auction. Auction off some different goods and some desserts. I think Monica Fox is going to be making some homemade cinnamon rolls, and those are definitely
2: worthy. They're worthy.
28: They are worthy. Yes,
2: they're worthy for sure. Well, that's this Saturday.
28: This Saturday, 5 to 7 at the Johnson County Fairgrounds, and I know the construction on 50 Highway it's not too bad. You can come out and have a dinner. Support us. It's very, very.
2: How much is it?
28: It's $15 for adults, children 12 and under are 6.
2: Okay.
28: And our goal is $25,000. So.
2: Okay, and that's one of the best best causes to support around the area.
28: Well, I mean, I think so. I mean, it's our partnership with all the other agencies, mm-hmm. All the other 501c3s that are out there helping the community. I mean, we're that hub, and you know, we're just trying to help as many people as possible.
2: Very good. Good to see you, folks.
27: Good to see you.
2: Thanks for the work you're doing, Tia Kanan. I got it right. Who's the executive director now, and Scott Siegfried, the president of the board of directors of Mount Harvest. Good to see you, folks. Thank you.
28: Thank you.
2: You bet.
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2: From the Cocoa Weather Center, the Warrensburg forecast. Today, showers and thunderstorms likely, mainly between 3 and 5 p.m. Increasing clouds, high near 90, heat index values up to 98, and breezy. South winds becoming west-southwesterly in the afternoon, gusting to 36 miles an hour. Tonight, we have a slight chance of showers and thunderstorms, mostly clear, with a low around 58. Sunny tomorrow, no wind, a high of 83. Then a chance of rain again on Friday night.
6: 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Good time oldies. 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

Bee Gees, Words on Cocoa. Prior to that, Spirit, I Got a Line on You. I tell you, I got a line on breakfast here Saturday morning because Venture Crew 2031 will be having their Scout fundraiser breakfast at the Legion 7 to 10 this Saturday. Tickets are $5 each in advance or $6 at the door. Menu includes biscuits and gravy, regular pancakes, blueberry pancakes, and then you get bacon, sausage, eggs, orange juice, apple juice, or coffee. 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All right, that's Saturday morning at the American Legion right here in the Burg. I will be there, by the way. Four Seasons now. Sherry.

0: Yes, indeed. The Witch Queen of New Orleans, Redbone on Coco.
1: Thursday morning, soybeans and corn are lower, cattle are higher, and hogs are now up. I'm John Perkins with a Brownfield Market Update. 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Stein has yield. Soybeans are lower, getting ready for the supply and demand report out at noon Eastern, 11 Central, expecting minimal domestic changes. Export sales were below a week ago, and CONAB raised its crop estimate for Brazil this morning. July beans are down 4 1/4 at 11.18 and 3/4. August is 4 1/4 lower at 11.23 1/2. July bean meal is up $1.40 at 303.30, and July bean oil is 25 points higher at 75.58. Corn's down, with the USDA expected to make modest adjustments to domestic corn numbers, and CONAB made small changes to Brazil today. Old and new crop export sales, pretty solid overall. July corn's 2 1/2 lower at 416 1/2, and September's down 3 at 424 3/4. And wheat today is mixed. The USDA is expected to lower its winter wheat production estimates slightly, largely hard red winter due to crop conditions. Wet weather might have an impact on soft red winter conditions. July Chicago's 1 1/2 lower at 586. Out of the numbers, July cotton's up 89 at 71.99. July rice is 8 1/2 higher at 1241. Live and feeder cattle are up as they wait for widespread direct business to get underway. Just dribs and drabs so far this week, with market psychology largely dominated by New World screwworm. August live's up 45 at 241.95. October's 105 higher, 234.75. August feeders are up 192 at 356.30. And hogs are higher, looking oversold, due for a bounce. Pork was steady yesterday afternoon. July's up 20 cents at 97.05, and August leans 90 higher at 96.32. Crude's back above 90. John Perkins, Brownfield.
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7: From the Coco Weather Center, the Warrensburg forecast. Today, showers and thunderstorms likely, mainly between 3 and 5 p.m. Increasing clouds, high near 90, heat index values up to 98, and breezy. South winds becoming west-southwesterly in the afternoon, gusting to 36 miles an hour. Tonight, we have a slight chance of showers and thunderstorms, mostly clear, with a low around 58. Sunny tomorrow, no wind, a high of 83. Then a chance of rain again on Friday night.
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9: Okay, I've got a big helping of Rolling Stones with a side of Zombies and some Simon and Garfunkel over Easy. Is that you?
10: Yep, right here.
9: 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And the boiled Billy Joel with a side of Hall & Oates there.
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12: Coco.

that way because you might need it someday. The Searchers on Coco. We have a mixture of clouds and sun right now. It's a little breezy out there. The temperature is 83. It's kind of jumping around, but it's 83 and heading for about 90 this afternoon. Kind of a warm, muggy afternoon here in the Berg. Here come the Monkees. Here they are with Valerie.

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1: It'll be even bigger and more powerful. I'm Dave Anthony, Fox News. The attacks on Iran, President Trump tells Fox, are coming for a third night in a row.
2: We're killing them. Yes, killing them. They have no Navy. They have no Air Force. They have no anti-aircraft. You know, we're flying planes over the middle of Tehran.
1: And Fox's Jonathan Savage reports.
3: The downing of a U.S. Army helicopter has triggered a return to U.S. airstrikes and Iranian retaliation. President Trump says he'd like to seize Iran's Karg Island oil terminal, but doesn't think America has the stomach for it.
2: We did it with Venezuela. Venezuela's worked out great for everybody. We've taken millions and millions of barrels of oil out of Venezuela.
3: The president says he's spoken directly with top Iranian officials.
2: They're negotiating with us to make a deal.
4: Well, Mr.
2: It's
4: President,
2: hard for them because they are proud.
1: Now, Iran did launch missiles and drones at Gulf countries, the U.S. bases, calling the ceasefire practically meaningless now. Oil and gas prices have dropped since the peak of the surge in the conflict last month, but inflation keeps rising. Wholesale prices increased 1.1% last month from April, and Fox's Jenny Casola reports the annual inflation rate also rose more than expected.
5: For the year ending in May, the PPI rose 6.5%, the steepest increase since November of 2022, but core PPI for the year came in at 4.9%.
1: That is less than predicted. The core rate is inflation minus food and energy costs. A House vote that just ended has failed to approve a three-week extension for a key provision of the Foreign Intelligence Surveillance Act, which is set to expire tomorrow. Republican Congressman Jim Jordan tells Fox he supports that extra time to allow differences to be worked out in the warrantless spying, some critics saying, could ensnare Americans.
6: But around 70% of the president's what's called his daily brief, when the intelligence community briefs the commander-in-chief, most of the information they give him comes from gathering the information through this program on foreign targets.
1: Democrats oppose the extension. 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
1: A crackdown on human smuggling of children brought into the U.S. during the surge of illegal immigration a few years ago. Acting Attorney General Todd Blanche says three men are facing charges.
10: All three are illegal aliens from Guatemala who allegedly took part in a wide-ranging conspiracy to smuggle more than a dozen children into the United States by scamming the system and exploiting the loopholes created by the last administration.
1: And there's also a roundup of alleged smugglers in Florida, just ahead of soccer's World Cup.
11: Police in and around Miami have been rounding up suspected human traffickers who have been attempting to smuggle women and children amidst the increase in tourism traffic associated with World Cup soccer games. Catherine Fernandez-Rundle is the prosecutor in Miami-Dade County.
12: We know when the good guys come, the bad guys come too.
11: 12 men are now charged in this recent enforcement operation, including counts of traveling to meet minors. Human trafficking awareness public campaigns have been prevalent in other World Cup host cities like Seattle and Kansas City. In Miami, Evan Brown, Fox News.
1: Well, the first World Cup match in Miami will be played Monday. The tournament starts today with two contests in Mexico. The U.S. team's opener is tomorrow in Los Angeles. Some big banks are getting subpoenas.
13: Federal prosecutors are requesting information about debanking clients, refusing to open accounts or closing customers' accounts for political reasons. President Trump is suing J.P. Morgan for cutting him off after the 2021 Capitol riot. A judge in March dismissed a Trump family lawsuit against Capital One. Banks have been sharing information with the Treasury Department under an executive order President Trump signed last year. The subpoenas come from U.S. Attorney Jeanine Pirro's office, which is now coordinating with Treasury on the probe. The banks say clients are dropped because of legal or regulatory risks, not politics. Chris Foster, Fox News.
1: On Wall Street, a rebound from yesterday's big sell-off. The Dow is getting some back, gaining 228 points. The NASDAQ, though, is only up 20 right now. I'm Dave Anthony. This is Fox News.
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15: From the Coco Weather Center, the Warrensburg forecast. Today, showers and thunderstorms likely, mainly between 3 and 5 p.m. Increasing clouds, high near 90, heat index values up to 98, and breezy. South winds becoming west-southwesterly in the afternoon, gusting to 36 miles an hour. Tonight, we have a slight chance of showers and thunderstorms, mostly clear, with a low around 58. Sunny tomorrow, no wind, a high of 83, then a chance of rain again on Friday night.
16: Missouri Net News, I'm Matt Pilger. Missouri could run out of money by the middle of next year, according to State Auditor Scott Fitzpatrick.
17: We're collecting a little over $13 billion in revenue. This year, going to spend about $2 billion more than that.
16: The recent suicide of a Missouri State Highway Patrol trooper is shining a light on the pressure law enforcement officers face every day. Fulton Police Chief Bill Ladwig says suicide awareness and prevention is something they need to work harder on, not just as first responders, but as a community.
18: One of my favorite community behavioral health folks uses the term a checkup from the neck up. We see a lot of things, sometimes more than once a shift than what some people will see in a lifetime.
16: $21 million in improvements are coming to one of the main roadways at the Missouri State Fairgrounds in Sedalia. A state fair map shows upgraded streets running east and southwest from Clarendon Road. This is Missouri Net.
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KOKO with Bobby V, Devil or Angel, The Grassroots, also the Spencer Davis Group here on the Woods program on a Thursday with Paul Revere and the Raiders. And this is KOKO.

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Darling, I love you. 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

0: Coco, oh, Carol, that's Neil Sedaka. Buddy Holly, too, doesn't matter anymore. And we heard Paul Revere and the Raiders doing kicks as well. In just a minute, an update on the weather forecast. A hot one indeed, kind of muggy here this afternoon. Tell you all about that. And then White Plains after the weather.
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0: From the Coco Weather Center, the Warrensburg forecast. Today, showers and thunderstorms likely, mainly between 3 and 5 p.m. Increasing clouds, high near 90, heat index values up to 98, and breezy. South winds becoming west-southwesterly in the afternoon, gusting to 36 miles an hour. Tonight, we have a slight chance of showers and thunderstorms, mostly clear, with a low around 58. Sunny tomorrow, no wind, a high of 83. Then a chance of rain again on Friday night.
3: Whenever you hear songs like this,

K-O-K-O. Good morning. Nice to have you with us today. That was Marvin Gaye, by the way, and I heard it through the grapevine. Dionne Warwick, Walking On By, and White Plains, too, with My Baby Loves Lovin'. And you're in the middle of six in a row. Good time oldies on Coco. And here are the Temptations and My Girl.

0: soon. Judy Collins on Coco, and that followed the Beatles' Paperback Writer and the Temptations and My Girl. Weather in just a moment here, and then the Partridge Family. Yeah, I think I love you.
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0: From the Coco Weather Center, the Warrensburg forecast. Today, showers and thunderstorms likely, mainly between 3 and 5 p.m. Increasing clouds, high near 90, heat index values up to 98, and breezy. South winds becoming west-southwesterly in the afternoon, gusting to 36 miles an hour. Tonight, we have a slight chance of showers and thunderstorms, mostly clear, with a low around 58. Sunny tomorrow, no wind, a high of 83. Then a chance of rain again on Friday night.
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Operator, Jim Croce on Coco. Before that, Van Morrison, also the Partridge Family. And this is Gary Lewis and the Playboys. 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
1: A hazmat incident at the Pentagon. I'm Lisa Brady, Fox News. The Pentagon just confirming a hazardous materials investigation first reported by fire officials in Arlington, Virginia. They are monitoring the situation and telling people to avoid the area as a precaution.
2: Right now it is an indication, an alarm that there's hazardous material, but we have not received any confirmation that there's actually hazardous material in the building.
1: Fox's Lucas Tomlinson at the White House.
2: We have a statement that just came out from the Pentagon, from Pentagon spokesman Sean Parnell. Read it for our audience. It says, quote, the Pentagon has sophisticated systems to ensure the safety of the building and its occupants. These systems have detected an air quality issue necessitating precautionary measures until we determine its significance. The department is executing standard protection protocols, including a shelter in place for the affected area. Response teams are in place and ready to support the building.
1: So again, at this point, there's no confirmation of anything hazardous found, only a device picking up a biohazardous scent, and the Pentagon's hazmat team is investigating. Iran's top negotiator just posting a warning about wrong strategies and impulsive decisions. This is President Trump threatens a third night of strikes.
3: Overnight, the U.S. military unleashed powerful strikes against the Iranian regime. According to U.S. Central Command, Iranian military surveillance sites and air defense systems were hit along with a number of radar positions. This was all taking place as the president was in the Situation Room. He was speaking with Fox News on the phone, telling us that 49 Tomahawk missiles were used to hit locations as close as 40 miles from the capital of Tehran.
1: Fox's Trey Yingst in Tel Aviv. Iran responding with more attacks on Gulf neighbors. On Capitol Hill, the House failing to pass a temporary extension of a key surveillance tool set to expire at midnight tomorrow, now further complicated by opposition to the president's choice for acting director of national intelligence. America is listening to Fox News.
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1: A trio of rulings just out from the U.S. Supreme Court relating to how bankruptcy proceedings should work.
7: In Keithley versus Buddy Ayers, the court sided with Keithley. He was accused of failing to disclose a personal injury lawsuit in his bankruptcy proceedings due to financial motive. The Supreme Court found having a motive to conceal potential finances itself isn't enough to warrant dismissing his personal injury case. In FS Credit Opportunities Corp. versus Saba Capital Masters Fund, the justices ruled against allowing activist investors to sue public companies after those companies have opted into a rule that limits the activist investors' voting power. And in Abuamu versus the U.S., the justices ruled that charges must be filed against an individual accused of a crime in the district where the crime was committed.
1: Fox's Jessica Rosenthal. So as the Supreme Court's current term winds down, still awaiting decisions on the most closely watched cases, including birthright citizenship, President Trump just posting his latest support for ending it. His executive order aiming to limit birthright for children of illegal immigrants was challenged as unconstitutional. A ribbon-cutting ceremony for a new U.S.-Canada bridge is canceled tomorrow. The opening of the bridge delayed.
8: The Gordie Howe International Bridge, jointly owned by Canada and the state of Michigan, was expected to open to traffic later this month and now won't. A statement from the Windsor-Detroit Bridge Authority says Canada and the United States have agreed to delay the opening of the bridge, taking the necessary time to resolve any outstanding issues. It doesn't say what those issues are. President Trump has in the past threatened to block the bridge's opening, demanding at least 50% U.S. federal government ownership and better trade deals. Canada paid for construction to be paid back with toll revenues. The bridge would ease construction at the Ambassador Bridge and the Detroit-Windsor Tunnel. Chris Foster, Fox News.
1: Congressional Democrats are investigating the president's threats to block the Gordie Howe Bridge. Wall Street is rallying right now. The Dow is up 310 points, back over 50K. The S&P and the NASDAQ also in the green. I'm Lisa Brady. This is Fox News.
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10: From the Coco Weather Center, the Warrensburg forecast. Today, showers and thunderstorms likely, mainly between 3 and 5 p.m. Increasing clouds, high near 90, heat index values up to 98, and breezy. South winds becoming west-southwesterly in the afternoon, gusting to 36 miles an hour. Tonight, we have a slight chance of showers and thunderstorms, mostly clear, with a low around 58. Sunny tomorrow, no wind, a high of 83. Then a chance of rain again on Friday night.
11: Missouri Net News. I'm Elisa Nelson. Bausch & Lomb plans to cut 119 jobs at its St. Louis area plant in Kirkwood. The eye care company says the layoffs will begin August 10th. After a recent state highway patrol trooper killed himself in mid-Missouri, there's growing conversation about what first responders see on the job and how it affects them. Fulton Police Chief Bill Ladwig says oftentimes they see people at their worst.
12: Officers may see the horrific aftermath of a car accident, something to do with children.
11: The Missouri Department of Public Safety offers statewide programs to officers. And St. Louis County Parks and Rec is warning about an invasive worm spotted at Cliff Cave Park. Spokesperson Alyssa Wee Anderson says the hammerhead worm can irritate skin. Experts recommend safely euthanizing it.
13: Put it into a sealed plastic bag and then essentially adding vinegar, rubbing alcohol, salt, or soapy water to the bag.
11: This is Missouri Net.
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10: 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The market operates from 8 a.m. to noon, rain or shine, on the Johnson County Courthouse Square through September. This Saturday, the Farmers Market will celebrate Global Wellness Day with a special morning dedicated to health and wellness. Old Rum Day this Saturday in Warrensburg is an annual free festival celebrating the town's famous canine resident and the legendary 1870 eulogy to the dog. Held at the Johnson County Historical Society on the second Saturday of June, the event features live performances, a doggy costume contest, vendors, and free museum tours. The Trial of Old Drum, a 45-minute Reader's Theater play performed at 11 a.m. and 2 p.m. inside the historic courthouse, recounts the iconic 1870 lawsuit involving a farmer, a killed hunting dog, and Senator George Graham Vest's famous closing speech, A Man's Best Friend. A dedication ceremony for Veterans Park in Warrensburg will be this Sunday at 2 p.m. The Flag Day ceremony will also coincide with the 250th anniversary of the United States. Veterans Park is located at the northwest corner of the Westview Shopping Center and stands as a meaningful tribute to the men and women who have served the United States Armed Forces. It'll feature a 25-foot central flagpole displaying the flags of the United States and Missouri, surrounded by the flags of all six branches of the military, the POW/MIA flag, and the Peace Corps flag. University of Central Missouri Gallery of Art and Design presents Seasons, the annual exhibition of artwork by the Mid-Missouri Artists Incorporated. That exhibition will be on display from June 15th to July 22nd at the UCM Art Center. The public's invited to a reception celebrating this exhibition from 5 to 7 p.m. Wednesday, June 17th in the Art Center. The New Century Dulcimer Ensemble will play during the reception and refreshments will be served. The UCM Gallery of Art and Design is open from 8 a.m. to 5 p.m. Monday through Friday. Admission is free and open to the public. Also this reminder, the Warrensburg Arts Commission has a meeting on Monday from 5 to 6 p.m. That meeting to be held at the Warrensburg Convention and Visitors Bureau, 205 North Holden Street. 62-year-old Timothy Tim Blaine Brown of Lexington, Missouri, died June 7th in Kansas City. Visitation will be tomorrow from 1 to 2 p.m. at the First Baptist Church in Lexington, followed by the funeral service from 2 to 3. Burial will follow at the McPella Cemetery. Memorials to be given to the Missouri Conservation Department. Memories and condolences may be left at LedfordFamilyFH.com or on their Facebook page. Arrangements by the Walker Nadler Fuller Funeral Home in Lexington. 81-year-old Mary Lou Hirschman of Higginsville died May 27th. Visitation will be tomorrow, 5 to 7 p.m. at the Kaiser Wiegers Funeral Home in Higginsville. Condolences may be left for the family at KaiserWiegers.com. 72-year-old John E. Jake Gray of Mayview died June 9th at his home. Visitation will be at 2 o'clock on Saturday, June 13th, at the First Presbyterian Church in Higginsville. Funeral services to follow at 3 o'clock, burial in the city cemetery. Memorials are suggested to the church. Condolences may be left for the family at KaiserWiegers.com. 65-year-old Kathy Ann Bellis of Mayview died Tuesday in an auto accident on I-70. Services will be held starting with a rosary at 6 p.m. on June 16th, followed by visitation from 6:30 to 8 p.m. at the Ralph O. Jones Funeral Home in Odessa. A mass celebrating her life will be held at St. George Catholic Church in Odessa June 17th at 10:30 a.m. Memorials are suggested to St. George Catholic Church or VFW Auxiliary, number 5675, and condolences may be left on LedfordFamilyFH.com or their Facebook page. Arrangements by the Ralph O. Jones Funeral Home in Odessa. That's KOKO News. 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
21: 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Knicks have a 3-1 lead. They were down 29 in that game, biggest comeback in finals history. Wimby, 24 points, 13 boards. Brunson, 36 points. Game 5 Saturday, 7:30 in San Antonio. Texas beat Kansas City by a score of 6-4 in 10 innings, and St. Louis over the Mets, 9-2. Texas, Kansas City, St. Louis at the Mets. Afternoon games for Major League Baseball. College baseball, Troy versus West Virginia. Ole Miss, North Carolina tomorrow in Omaha. Oklahoma, Alabama, Texas, Georgia on Saturday. World Cup begins today. A couple of games in Mexico. Korea will take on the Czech Republic, and Mexico takes on South Africa. For KOKO Sports, I'm Greg Hassler.
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10: From the Coco Weather Center, the Warrensburg forecast. Today, showers and thunderstorms likely, mainly between 3 and 5 p.m. Increasing clouds, high near 90, heat index values up to 98, and breezy. South winds becoming west-southwesterly in the afternoon, gusting to 36 miles an hour. Tonight, we have a slight chance of showers and thunderstorms, mostly clear, with a low around 58. Sunny tomorrow, no wind, a high of 83. Then a chance of rain again on Friday night.
25: Our hooks
26: four
25: are a good thing.
26: Four.

Good morning once again. Johnny Rivers there, Midnight Special. Prior to that, The Temptations, also The Beatles here. Final portion of the program for me today because we're out of here early. We have Royals baseball at 12:30 during our midday report today. The Royals and Texas Rangers again. They've won one game apiece, the rubber game this afternoon in Kansas City. Here are the Marquettes, and this is Out of Limits.

0: My Whole World Ended on KOKO, David Ruffin. And the Archies before David with Sugar Sugar. We heard the Gentries too and Keep On Dancing. We're about three quarters of an hour away from Royals baseball. 12:30 today from Kansas City against Texas. Check the weather for you in a minute and a half.
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0: From the COCO Weather Center, the Warrensburg forecast. Today, showers and thunderstorms likely, mainly between 3 and 5 p.m. Increasing clouds, high near 90, heat index values up to 98, and breezy. South winds becoming west-southwesterly in the afternoon, gusting to 36 miles an hour. Tonight, we have a slight chance of showers and thunderstorms, mostly clear, with a low around 58. Sunny tomorrow, no wind, a high of 83. Then a chance of rain again on Friday night.
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Ivory Joe Hunter there, and Since I Met You, Baby. Aretha Franklin, too, and before that, The Moments. Midday report time, a few minutes away, 12 noon. 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
1: A third night of strikes on Lisa Brady, Fox News. That's the warning from President Trump after the U.S. hit Iran for a second night.
2: President Trump says that another round of strikes on Iran are on the way tonight. He also says that the U.S. is looking to take over Iran's oil and gas infrastructure. Here's a post on Truth Social from earlier today saying at some point in the not too distant future, we will be taking Karg Island and other oil infrastructure points and assume total control of their oil and gas markets.
1: Fox's Max Gordon in Dubai, Iran's top negotiator. Posting a warning about impulsive decisions. A shelter-in-place order at the Pentagon as hazmat teams investigate an air quality issue detected by a device. So far, no word of anything hazardous found. One debate bleeds into another on Capitol Hill as a temporary extension of a key surveillance tool fails in the U.S. House. Speaker Mike Johnson.
3: The Democrats, 199 of them, voted against a clean three-week extension for political purposes, and when the bill went down, they applauded.
1: But Democrats, including Senate Minority Leader Chuck Schumer, are demanding the president reverse his decision to name a top housing finance official, Bill Pulte, as acting director of national intelligence.
4: With Pulte in charge, we are in danger.
1: The law allowing intel agencies to monitor foreign targets overseas expires at midnight tomorrow. Some Republicans, concerned about Americans getting swept up in surveillance, have pushed for reforms, but were willing to approve a short-term extension for more talks. The man charged in deadly attacks on state lawmakers in Minnesota pleads guilty in federal court. Vance Belter making a deal with prosecutors after they agreed not to seek the death penalty. Belter was posing as a police officer when he went to the homes of two Democrat lawmakers, murdering state House Speaker Melissa Hortman and her husband, shooting and wounding state Senator John Hoffman and his wife. Belter will face life in prison. 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
1: A Toronto police officer is shot and killed. And investigators say this stems from the ongoing probe of a previous shooting outside the U.S. consulate.
8: Constable Mark Pinzonato was part of a tactical team conducting a raid at a Toronto apartment building for an investigation into several shootings in the city, including shots fired at the U.S. consulate building in March. No one was injured in that incident. Police say there was an exchange of gunfire with someone inside the apartment building. A suspect was wounded with life-threatening injuries, and another suspect got away, identified as 19-year-old Zara Jabi. Constable Pinzonato was an 18-year veteran of the Toronto Police Service, 43 years old, married, the father of teenage twins.
1: Fox's Chris Foster, the American ambassador to Canada, Pete Hoekstra, offering condolences, speaking at a trade conference after the shooting. The UK defense secretary steps down, a sudden and unexpected resignation. John Healey saying the government is unwilling to spend enough on the military at a time of rising threats. His resignation deals a blow to Prime Minister Keir Starmer, who's already facing demands from some colleagues to step down. Federal regulators want the public's take on new rules being proposed for prediction markets.
9: The Commodity Futures Trading Commission's new proposal to regulate Kalshi and other prediction markets will undergo a 45-day public comment period. CFTC Chairman Michael Selig tells Maria Bartiromo of Fox Business most sports betting will be allowed, but
10: we're going to make sure that contracts on war, terrorism, assassination, all the things that Congress and others are very concerned about seeing these offshore, we're going to make sure those aren't here in the United States.
9: Fox Corporation has a partnership with Kalshi for forecasting across Fox News media platforms. Janine Coselda, Fox News.
1: Inflation at the wholesale level climbing at the fastest pace in more than 3 years last month. Another inflation reading fueled by rising energy prices. But stocks are higher. The Dow's up 240. I'm Lisa Brady, Fox News.
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12: From the Coco Weather Center, the Warrensburg forecast. Today, showers and thunderstorms likely, mainly between 3 and 5 p.m. Increasing clouds, high near 90, heat index values up to 98, and breezy. South winds becoming west-southwesterly in the afternoon, gusting to 36 miles an hour. Tonight, we have a slight chance of showers and thunderstorms, mostly clear, with a low around 58. Sunny tomorrow, no wind, a high of 83. Then a chance of rain again on Friday night.
13: Missouri Net News. I'm Elisa Nelson. Missouri has made an agreement with a company called Relax Relief Rejuvenate Trading LLC and its owner to stop selling and shipping certain kratom-based products. A news release from State Attorney General Catherine Hanaway's office says the company misled people by claiming its products treated medical conditions. Missouri could run out of money by July of next year if the state government does not stop spending more money than it earns. That's according to a report released Wednesday by State Auditor Scott Fitzpatrick.
14: We've been funding extreme deficit spending for the last few fiscal years.
13: And law enforcement is highlighting the pressures officers face and the support systems in place following the suicide of a Missouri State Highway Patrol trooper in Callaway County. Drain County Sheriff Matt Aller says there's been a growing push by state lawmakers in recent years to make sure officers feel more comfortable asking for help. This is Missouri Net.
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12: 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As the Warrensburg Farmers Market enters June and is celebrating a successful start to this season, the market continues to bring fresh local products, community connections, and family-friendly entertainment to downtown Warrensburg every Saturday morning. The market operates from 8 a.m. to noon, rain or shine, on the Johnson County Courthouse Square through September. This Saturday, the Farmers Market will celebrate Global Wellness Day with a special morning dedicated to health and wellness. Old Drum Day this Saturday in Warrensburg is an annual free festival celebrating the town's famous canine resident and the legendary 1870 eulogy to the dog. Held at the Johnson County Historical Society on the second Saturday of June, the event features live performances, a doggy costume contest, vendors, and free museum tours. The Trial of Old Drum, a 45-minute Reader's Theater play performed at 11 a.m. and 2 p.m. inside the historic courthouse, recounts the iconic 1870 lawsuit involving a farmer, a killed hunting dog, and Senator George Graham Best's famous closing speech, A Man's Best Friend. A dedication ceremony for Veterans Park in Warrensburg will be this Sunday at 2 p.m. The Flag Day ceremony will also coincide with the 250th anniversary of the United States. Veterans Park is located at the northwest corner of the Westview Shopping Center and stands as a meaningful tribute to the men and women who have served the United States Armed Forces. It'll feature a 25-foot central flagpole displaying the flags of the United States and Missouri, surrounded by the flags of all six branches of the military, the POW-MIA flag, and the Peace Corps flag. University of Central Missouri Gallery of Art and Design presents Seasons, the annual exhibition of artwork by the Mid-Missouri Artist Incorporated. That exhibition will be on display from June 15th to July 22nd at the UCM Art Center. The public's invited to a reception celebrating this exhibition from 5 to 7 p.m. Wednesday, June 17th in the Art Center. The New Century Dulcimer Ensemble will play during the reception and refreshments will be served. The UCM Gallery of Art and Design is open from 8 a.m. to 5 p.m. Monday through Friday. Admission is free and open to the public. Also, this reminder, the Warrensburg Arts Commission has a meeting on Monday from 5 to 6 p.m. That meeting to be held at the Warrensburg Convention and Visitors Bureau, 205 North Holden Street. That's KOKO News. I'm Marion Woods.
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21: 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Knicks have a 3-1 lead. They were down 29 in that game, biggest comeback in Finals history. Wimby, 24 points, 13 boards. Brunson, 36 points. Game 5 Saturday, 7:30 in San Antonio. Texas beat Kansas City by a score of 6-4 in 10 innings, and St. Louis over the Mets 9-2. Texas, Kansas City, St. Louis at the Mets, afternoon games for Major League Baseball. College baseball, Troy versus West Virginia, Ole Miss, North Carolina tomorrow in Omaha, Oklahoma, Alabama, Texas, Georgia on Saturday. World Cup begins today, a couple of games in Mexico. Korea will take on the Czech Republic, and Mexico takes on South Africa. For KOKO Sports, I'm Greg Hassler.
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0: Soybeans and corn are lower, cattle are higher, hogs are mixed. I'm John Perkins with a Brownfield Market Update. Speed wins. That's why Stein is focused on delivering higher-yielding genetics faster than the competition and why they release more new Enlist E3 lines than any other company. Stein has yield. Soybeans are down today. The USDA's old and new crop U.S. ending stocks numbers were unchanged, and development weather looks mostly favorable. USDA did raise production and exports for Argentina slightly. July beans are down 11 and a quarter at 11.11 and three quarters. August is 10 and three quarters lower at 11.17. July bean meal's up 80 cents at 302.70. July soybean oil's down 85 points at 74.48. Corn's lower. New crop corn ending stocks were up on larger old crop imports, with traders also watching development weather there too. Production guesses for Argentina and Brazil are both higher. July corn 6.5 lower at 4.12 and three quarters. September's down 7 at 4.20 and three quarters. And wheat is mixed. USDA did lower U.S. winter wheat production slightly, even further. Still at a multi-decade low, of course. Global production a little bit larger than last month. July Chicago's down a penny at 5.86.5. July Kansas City's up 4.25 at 6.34 and three quarters. July Minneapolis is 1.5 higher at 6.19.5. Live and feeder cattle are up, with bids starting to surface in some of the major feeding areas. August live's $1.55 higher, $2.43.05. October's $1.77 higher, $2.35.47. On supply tightness in the lower moving corn, August feeders are up $5.05 at $3.59.35. And hogs are mixed on spread trade and questions about demand. Pork is up at midday, but the fundamentals overall continue to be pretty inconsistent. July's down 20 at 96.65. August lean is up 32 at 95.75. John Perkins, Brownfield.
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25: The decision to launch Operation Midnight Hammer and Operation Epic Fury is one of the most courageous decisions any president has made in my lifetime. Midnight Hammer buried the Iranian nuclear program so deep in the ground that the Iranians have told us they can't get it. We have to come in and get it if there's going to be a deal. The centrifuges have been rendered inoperable. The conversion facility has been destroyed. Their nuclear program is set back decades. Then Operation Epic Fury, 13,500 strikes plus 8,000 Israeli strikes, destroyed 82% of their defense industrial base, sunk their entire Navy, grounded their entire Air Force, decimated their ballistic missile, both their fleet and their production. These are decisions no other president would have made and no president after will make to repeat, which is why it's so important that we do not lose the gains that Donald Trump has made.
2: For more commentary like this, go to foxnewspodcast.com.
12: From the Coco Weather Center, the Warrensburg forecast. Today, showers and thunderstorms likely, mainly between 3 and 5 p.m. Increasing clouds, high near 90, heat index values up to 98, and breezy. South winds becoming west-southwesterly in the afternoon, gusting to 36 miles an hour. Tonight, we have a slight chance of showers and thunderstorms, mostly clear, with a low around 58. Sunny tomorrow, no wind, a high of 83. Then a chance of rain again on Friday night.
26: Missouri Nuts Sports, I'm Bill Pollack. Jordan Walker hit a home run and drove in four runs. The Cardinals roll past the Mets 9-2 for their sixth straight win. Walker's three-run homer highlighted a big night that pushed his RBI total to a career-best 52.
3: Now I feel a lot more comfortable, so it just shows that the work I put in, you know, did a little something, so I think that's really what it is.
26: The Royals let a late lead slip away. They lost to the Rangers 6-4 in 10 innings. Kansas City had the bases loaded with nobody out in the bottom of the 10th but couldn't score. Seth Lugo left in the fourth inning after being struck in the head by a 106-mile-per-hour line drive. The ball went all the way into right field. Brandon Nimmo, who was once Lugo's teammate on the Mets, ran to the mound after reaching first base to check on him. They actually both shared a laugh, a big old bump on Lugo's head. Matt Quatrero.
4: He was with it and seemed fine and was, fine. He was had it right on his forehead, but felt a lot better about it the way he was talking at that point.
26: Former Jefferson City High School standout OG Anunoby delivered the biggest moment of his NBA career.
5: Brunson gets it, fires up a three. Shot no good. The tip, it's gone! With 1.2 remaining, Knicks take the lead!
26: OG tipped in the game-winning basket as the Knicks come up with a 107-106 win over the San Antonio Spurs. They lead the series 3-1. And in Washington last night, the congressional baseball game, Missouri U.S. Senator Eric Schmidt laying out in left field.
6: That one struck to left field, and what a dive! The Redbirds would be proud of a play like that. Look at the nose.
7: Wow, and he roughed himself up here a little bit.
26: Our senator lost his Cardinals cap, made a diving catch to rob extra bases, scratching his nose on the warning track. The Republicans beat the Democrats 11-2. The Chiefs are adding 2 years to Patrick Mahomes' contract that will keep him in KC through 2033. They've committed over $689 million to Mahomes. Bill Pollack, Missouri Nut Sports.
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4: 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Good afternoon from the IBEW Local 124 broadcast booth here at Kauffman Stadium. Great to have you with us, along with Denny Matthews and our producer-engineer Eric Guthrie. I'm Steve Stewart. Michael Wacha will pitch for the Royals today. Kamar Rocker goes for the Rangers. Coming up, a visit with Royals lefty Noah Cameron. But next, Ryan talks to the Royals manager Matt Quatrero when the Bob Allen Ford pregame show continues on the Royals Baseball Network.
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9: Welcome back to Kauffman Stadium for the Royals and the Rangers and the Bob Allen Ford pregame show as we chat with Matt Quatrero. First and foremost, how is Seth Lugo doing today?
10: Yeah, as well as we could have hoped for. We were able to get him a CT scan late in the game or after the game. No fractures, no bleeding. So we really, and he dodged a bullet there. You know, he still has to be monitored. Clearly there was a blow to the head, but he's in good spirits, you know, feeling as good as he possibly could for what he withstood there.
9: Well, you talk about, for good reason, assuming the worst when something like that happens. And before you can even get out there, he's on his feet with a smile on his face.
10: Yeah, and that was very encouraging because a couple of these other ones that we've been through and you get out there, you think the worst, right? I mean, and the way he went down, too, at least from my perspective, he went down hard on his back. And so you have no idea what you're going to encounter when you get out there. But he did. He had his wits about him right away. And, you know, KT had his hand on him to make sure he was stable. And he said, hey, let go of me. I'm fine. You know, and he was kind of joking around. And obviously KT took over the situation, and clearly he needed to come out of the game to be tested and stuff. But all things considered, it was we were all very fortunate.
11: There are two things I will probably always remember about that: him getting hit on the head and being okay, and Brandon Nimmo, his teammate with the Mets. I've never seen a hitter hit a pitcher with a line drive and then sprint over from first base to make sure he was all right.
10: Yeah, I mean, a pretty emotional moment, right? I mean, guys that care about them, each other off the field as well, and they're competing on the field at the highest level. But as I was running out there before time, and I was trying to locate the ball, and I saw Nimmo trying to call time so that he could run into the mound as well. And yeah, clearly everybody just has a reaction in that moment. You don't even really know what you're doing other than get out there and try to provide as much help as possible. But he's clearly a caring person that, you know, wanted to make sure Seth was okay.
11: If we had won the game, we would have spent a lot of time talking about Jack Caglione, and he was doing a lot of the things that we were talking about last night before the game. Just nice, easy swings, letting the game come to him. That was about as good as he's looked at the plate.
10: Yeah, agree. You know, it's been a good stretch for him. Power, using the whole field, hitting righties and lefties, hanging in on breaking balls. So there's been a lot of good at-bats, clearly. You know, you see how he's performing. You know, so there's been tons of positives, and it's seeing him grow right in front of us.
11: Tyler Tolbert comes on as a pinch runner. He steals second base. He's safe for a moment. The umpire calls him safe, and he did actually beat the throw out on replay. I want to ask you two questions about that, but number one, this isn't the first time that that's happened to him, and that's his sole purpose when he comes in a situation like that. Is there a technique that he needs to start using now to maintain contact with the bag?
10: Yeah, it's one of those things where it doesn't happen all the time, right? I mean, you're running as fast as you possibly can, sliding as fast as you possibly can. Most of the best base dealers go over the bag so they don't slide too early. They go over the bag, and sometimes your body comes up, you know, just the way you hit the bag, and that's what happened yesterday. I mean, in a perfect world, you hold the bag with your hand, but when guys wear the sliding mitts, it's hard to hold the bag. I've never experienced that myself in being able to run and slide that fast. But, yeah, I mean, you just got to try to keep your body on the bag as long as possible. And, you know, the infielders have gotten good at holding tags for that reason. It's happened to us on the other side of the ball as well.
11: Part two to the question, and full disclosure, I have felt this way long before what happened last night. I feel like with all the technology we have right now and the desire to get it right, it feels like there should be a rule, an exemption, if you will, that if you beat the throw and you're clearly not trying to get up in advance, that if you come off the bag by an inch,

0: he's out of the game. How's he doing today?
1: He wants to be back out there. I mean, he grabbed me this morning and said, I got this, stick with me, like all those kinds of things. He's a competitor, and you know, we know he can get good hitters out consistently. We've seen him do it. He's been in a rough stretch, and he's had a couple good outings in there as well. But he's going to be available today and likely pitch in a big spot.
0: Tying back to Jack Caglione, who seems to be just more relaxed at the plate right now, this is a game that rarely rewards you if you try harder and you try and do more. Is Lucas experiencing, as Denny Matthews will say, a case of the try-too-hards?
1: Fair point. I mean, possibly, you know, only the players know exactly what's going through their mind when they're on the field. You know, we talk about that in the batter's box at times as well. You know, are you trying to do too much? Only they know that in that moment, or whether they can control their breathing and all those kinds of things. So certainly he wants to get people out. I mean, that's what he's here to do, and he has a lot of pride in how hard he works and what he does. So if it's not going well, he's probably trying to do more than in other outings when things are just clicking.
0: All right, Q, thank you. Good luck today.
1: Thank you.
0: Royals manager Matt Quatrero. We'll have more of the Bob Allen Ford pregame show right after this.
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6: Welcome back to the Bob Allen Ford pregame show. Before we give you the Circus Sports betting line of the day, I regret to inform you that the grounds crew is covering the infield right now because there are some storms possible in the area. So we're going to be delayed at the very start today. We do anticipate baseball. It's the final game of the series, so stay right here with us. But at least the beginning of the game being delayed, it was to be a 1:10 start. That will not happen today. We'll obviously keep you informed and entertained as we await the first pitch. The Circus Sports betting line of the day is: will Carter Jensen record an RBI? Yes is plus 180. No is minus 220. You can find this line in the Circus Sports app now. When we come back, we'll talk to the guy who's going to start Saturday for the Royals, Noah Cameron. He's on quite a roll these days. We'll talk to Noah as we continue in a moment on the Bob Allen Ford pregame show on the Royals Baseball Network.
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4: Welcome back to the Bob Allen Ford pregame show. Steve Stewart joined by Noah Cameron, our Hawthorne Bank player to bank on. Noah, thanks for being with us today.
5: Yeah, thanks for having me.
4: Well, you won't pitch again until Saturday, so we're getting you between starts here. And I want to go back to Sunday in a moment. First, let's go back to last night when we all were horrified for a moment and then later a little more reassured after we saw Seth's reaction. But you were in this dugout where we're recording this interview right now, and you saw the ball over 100 miles an hour off the bat hit Seth. What were you thinking? What was your reaction? What was it like as you kind of hang out with your pitching teammates?
5: Yeah, I think, you know, obviously, yeah, super scary. A pitcher's worst nightmare for sure. You know, it happens, obviously. You kind of hope when a guy hits a line drive back at you, it's going to hit you in the legs or hit you in the butt. But, yeah, I mean, obviously just super scary. You know, we all just held our breath, and thankfully he got up super quick. And, you know, we saw him kind of smile a little bit, you know, mess with Nemo a little bit, which obviously gave us a little bit of calmness to us of like, okay, he's okay. You know, let's get him inside and let's do some treatments and all that stuff on him. And, you know, he's obviously came back today and he's feeling good. You know, nice little goose egg, on his head, but he's doing all right. So yeah, definitely a scary moment, but thank goodness he's okay.
4: We had that happen with Ryan Yarbrough, and he was with the Royals a few years ago, took one off the head, and he actually had missed some time because it got orbital bones around his eye area, so he had to miss more time. We're hoping Seth will miss minimal time, if any, at all. But as a fan, as an observer of baseball, you see the guys get in the batter's box. You think about the courage it takes to stand in there and have a ball whistle by you at 90 or 100 miles an hour. Say the same thing about a pitcher. As you know, 60 feet isn't that far away from home plate. Tell me about being a professional, having that always be a possibility, and obviously fielding your position is huge in this sport, especially at that short a distance. But you know, it's one of those things, your wife, your family, your parents, they watch and they think about that stuff. What do you tell them?
5: Mm-hmm. Yeah, I mean, even last night, you know, my wife is like, please be careful, you know. So I think it's something, yeah, it's always a possibility. You can't control it as a pitcher. You know, there's zero control. All we can control is obviously where we throw the ball. And we, you know, we hope that we hope they don't hit it hard, but two, obviously we hope they don't hit it, you know, right at us at a line drive like that. I think it's something that it's hard because you can't think about it. You can't have that thought enter your mind at all, because, you know, once you start fearing that, well, now there's fear has crept into your mind. So it's definitely, yeah, one of the just uncontrollable, you know, freak accident things that, you know, I've been hit with a line drive before, in college. You know, it hit me in the lead leg in the thigh. You know, it wasn't anything crazy. Just hit 100 and something. But it was, you know, it was just my leg. You know, it was fine. I kept pitching. So yeah, you just kind of obviously hope for the best. You know, I'm hoping that they don't hit anything hard, but sometimes it happens. And yeah, stuff like that is obviously super scary.
4: Well, the way you've been pitching lately, they haven't been hitting very much hard against you. You've been on a great roll, including Sunday when you went six innings. You gave up one unearned run on three hits. You didn't walk anybody, seven strikeouts, and you guys got the win in Minnesota to win that series. And you've been on a great roll your last four or five starts especially. Tell me how you're feeling out there. Has anything changed? Are you feeling more like your old self again? How would you describe this past month or so?
5: Yeah, definitely feeling really good. You know, we've obviously put in some time, put in some extra work, just kind of figuring some stuff out after those first, you know, few starts. And I think it was just about getting the confidence back, you know, having a good outing, against the Angels, you know, six innings, three runs, you know, having a quality start, just giving the team a chance to win, which I hadn't really been doing very well up until that point. And then, yeah, I mean, lately it's just been keeping the confidence, just you know, staying on the attack every at bat, you know, not getting behind hitters as much, like really trying to stay ahead of hitters in the counts. And it allows me to throw my off-speed stuff, you know, curveballs in the dirt and just things that, you know, obviously I want to do as a pitcher. But then when you get behind, it's like, oh, well, I can't throw a curveball in the dirt. I can't, you know, throw a changeup off the plate because obviously I have to get back in the zone. So, yeah, obviously, you know, averages and numbers and all this stuff, it all decreases a ton when you get ahead in the count. So that's just kind of what we've been doing. That's been our plan. And obviously, yeah, looking forward to continuing that and continuing what we're doing right now.
4: Has there been any kind of mechanical changes, or has it all been more mindset and just getting back to who you are?
5: I think it's mostly been mindset. Not a ton of mechanical things, you know, load in the back hip, you know, just some little tweaks. But, yeah, I think it's just really been mindset, you know, been using the curveball a little bit more, you know, maybe not as many fastballs some days, more fastballs other days. Just trying to, you know, keep hitters on their toes a little bit more and, you know, just keep them off balance.
4: We're talking to Noah Cameron. He'll be pitching here Saturday night against the Houston Astros, coming off a great outing last Sunday in Minnesota. You know, you're such an interesting pitcher in a game where velocities have just exploded over the last generation. You know, you're 92 with your fastball. You have a pretty hard curveball considering your fastball velo. And you work quickly. You know, occasionally we hear, and it's a great compliment, a Mark Burley comparison made. You've probably heard that too. Tell me about being able to get guys out when you don't throw upper 90s with your fastball, or even mid-90s most of the time.
5: Yeah, I think it just, you know, obviously I've always considered myself more of a junk ball pitcher, you know, more of an off-speed pitcher. But when I'm at my best is when I'm throwing my fastball well and, you know, and getting some takes with my fastball, getting some foul balls, just because it just sets, you know, sets everything else up. Thankfully, yeah, I'm able to throw, you know, my curveball a little bit harder. I'm able to slow the changeup down if I need to, just to keep hitters off balance. It's nice having the cutter, you know, a little bit harder of a cutter, you know, to keep right-handed hitters off balance a little bit. But, yeah, I mean, some days the fastball's there, some days it's not. You know, lately it's been pretty good lately, but coaches have always said, hey, you have a really good fastball. It might not be 98, but you still have a good fastball. You know, everything else will play well, like play better, and you'll pitch better if we use the fastball. So, yeah, I think it's just a game that there's a ton of pitchers, ton of Hall of Famers, future Hall of Famers that, you know, throw low 90s, and there's also a bunch that throw 100. So, just, you know, a different game, a different approach maybe from hitters. And, yeah, I can't necessarily throw a 99-mile-an-hour fastball down the middle, but that's okay.
4: We're talking to Noah Cameron, you know, seventh round pick, Central Arkansas. He didn't go to an SEC school or one of the big name programs, and yet here you are, and you probably get this question a lot. Did you always feel like you were going to make it? Was there any doubt in your mind, or has everything sort of been, I'll just be where my feet are and kind of see where it takes me? What was your mindset in college and when you got drafted, and did you expect this?
5: Yeah, I think it's definitely always been my dream since I was a little kid, you know. On the questionnaires in elementary school, middle school, you know, what do you want to be when you grow up? Like I always said, Major League Baseball player, probably up until high school. So I think this is always something I wanted to do. And going to college, you know, going to Division I college, even though it was small, it was still, yeah, a really good program. We still were playing big schools. So was able to succeed a lot my freshman year, earned like freshman All-American. Like it was obviously a very good year and kind of put me on the map a little bit. Then, you know, so that kind of got me a little bit more reintroduced of like, wow, like if I throw like this, you know, it's definitely possible for me to make it to the, you know, to at least get drafted and then go from there. So I think after that, it was just kind of year by year, just trying to get better and give myself a chance. Then sophomore year was COVID year, so that kind of messed things up. Got hurt that summer playing ball. And then thankfully, the Royals drafted me the next year without me playing sophomore or junior year. And yeah, the rest is history, you know, so we're here.
4: The rest is history. We'll continue with Noah Cameron in a moment on the Bob Allen Ford pregame show on the Royals Baseball Network.
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4: We're talking to Noah Cameron. He's our Hawthorne Bank player to bank on here on the Bob Allen Ford pregame show. Michael Wacha today, and I'm in the clubhouse earlier this morning, and you're over there with a game of chess going on as you're, getting ready for your start coming up just before you went out to play catch and all the things you do for your workouts and things. But I always look over and I see Michael Wacha on his pitching day, and he sets up an office. I mean, he's got paperwork. I feel like he needs a couple of assistants there to a computer set up. I mean, he is really a guy that studies the papers, and all you guys do that. But it feels like his is a little more at least visible for an outsider like myself walking in. What are your thoughts about Wacha, his prep, and how does yours compare to his?
5: Yeah, I mean, he is just he's one of a kind. You know, I think he's been doing it for a long time. There's obviously a reason he's been doing it a long time. It's not just his talent, just his skill to be able to pitch, but it's his preparation. It's how his brain works. So, yeah, every game day for sure, and usually a couple days in advance, like, yeah, he's looking at all that stuff. Obviously, we all do it, but he's definitely just a guy to watch and a guy to learn from. I've learned a ton from him in the last year and a half, and obviously hopeful to continue learning from him over the next however many years. But, yeah, just a guy that is a solidified leader in the clubhouse and the pitching staff. And it's, you know, him and Lugo, just so easy to learn from those guys and watch them on a daily basis because they do it the right way.
4: His off-speed stuff is so effective. He's right-handed, you're left-handed, but can you learn from him in that regard and the sequencing and that sort of thing that he does, even though you pitch from the other side?
5: Yeah, absolutely. I've learned a lot from him. You know, obviously, he'll get up to the mid-90s, but more of like a low to mid-90s guy as well from the right side. And I've learned a lot from him of, like, about, you know, using your fastball to your advantage of, you know, even though we're not throwing the hardest. But obviously, he wants to get to his changeup. You know, he wants to get to his slider, his changeup, but he still attacks with his fastball, and he makes guys hit it, and he makes guys get on time with the fastball, and then he is able to throw his bread and butter, his changeup. And yeah, you can learn so many things from him and Lugo, just how they attack guys, how they set guys up for certain pitches. And yeah, they've been doing it for a long time for a reason. You know, they're two studs for sure.
4: Well, you haven't been doing it as long as they have, but it sure is fun to watch it. We're looking forward to Saturday night when you face the Astros. Best of luck.
5: Yes, sir. Thanks for having me.
4: That's Noah Cameron, our Hawthorne Bank player to bank on. Start connecting to what's possible. Member FDIC, you're listening to the Bob Allen Ford pregame show on the Royals Baseball Network.
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0: Back here at Kauffman Stadium, it's the Royals and Rangers playing the finale of this series today before the Astros come in for three this weekend. But Mother Nature hasn't quite blessed us to start this game on time. And so the tarp is covering the infield here. We're anticipating a possible rain shower. Now, the last thing Matt Quatrero wants is to send Michael Wacha out there and have to make him sit after two innings and a long rain delay. So these managers definitely want to have an uninterrupted game. And because of that, as maybe a precaution, we have the tarp on the infield, and we'll obviously keep you updated as to when the start time will be. We certainly anticipate baseball today, just a matter of when it begins. Let's give you the starting lineups for when it does begin. First for Skip Schumacher's Texas Rangers. They're 33-34, and Wyatt Langford will lead off, and he'll be in left field. Batting second, the shortstop, Corey Seager, hitting third at third base, Josh Young. The cleanup hitter is the DH, Brandon Nimmo. Batting fifth in right field, Ezekiel Duran. Hitting sixth at first base, it'll be Jake Berger. Batting seventh for Texas, center fielder Evan Carter. Batting eighth in catching, Elias Diaz. And batting ninth at second base, Nicky Lopez. And on the mound, it'll be Kamar Rocker. Again, for the Rangers today, Langford, Seager, Young, Nimmo, Duran, Berger, Carter, Diaz, and Nicky Lopez. Matt Quatrero's club, the Royals, 28-40, and Carter Jensen leads off. He'll be the catcher today. Batting second, the shortstop, Bobby Witt Jr. Hitting third at first base, Vinny Pasquantino. The cleanup hitter is the DH, Jack Caglione. Batting fifth in right field, Lane Thomas. Hitting sixth at second base, Michael Massey. Batting seventh in center field, Cameron Meisner. He's making his first Royals start today, the former Missouri product. Nick Lofton will be playing third base. He'll be batting eighth. And hitting ninth in left field, Isaac Collins. And on the mound for the Royals, Michael Wacha. Again for KC, it's Jensen, Witt, Pasquantino, Caglione, Thomas, Massey, Meisner, Lofton, and Collins. And the umpires for this series finale, Chris Siegel will be behind the plate. The crew chief, Chad Fairchild, will be at first base. James Jean at second base. Eric Bacchus, the umpire, at third base. Right now, let's pause for station identification on the Royals Baseball Network.
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0: It's the Royals and the Rangers. We're not going to start on time. The original start time of 1:10 is 4 minutes from now. We're not going to make that deadline, but we will have baseball for you. We'll keep you updated as to when the start will happen. When we find that out ourselves, we'll definitely keep you informed and entertained while we lead you up to first pitch. And more from Kauffman Stadium as we come to you from the IBEW Local 124 broadcast booth in just a moment on the Royals Baseball Network.
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0: Royals and the Texas Rangers one more time today. Our pitching matchup is presented by IBEW Local 124, providing the best opportunities in the electrical field of construction for over a century. And we have two very talented right-handed pitchers going today. Both have been kind of on different trajectories. The Royals have lost each of Michael Wacha's last five starts, 0-2 with a 4.85 ERA in that span. They haven't been scoring a ton of runs for him. The worst start of that stretch for Wacha was when he faced the Rangers in Arlington recently and gave up five runs, four earned over 5 2/3. Of course, Wacha relies heavily on the changeup as his best pitch normally. Opponent's hitting just .156 against his changeup. He throws it almost a quarter of the time. For Kamar Rocker, the 26-year-old right-hander out of Vanderbilt, he's been kind of the opposite direction of late. Texas has won four of his last five starts, including May 30th when the Royals were in Arlington. And over his last five games, four starts, a 1.88 ERA, 1.86 opponent's batting average. His big pitches are his slider and his four-seam fastball, his slider. The opponent's hitting .174 against that. His four-seamer, just 0.95 on his four-seamer, which he throws about one every 10 pitches. So two very talented guys, both going in different directions at the moment, but certainly that trajectory can change on a moment's notice. We hope Waka's trajectory will go to the positive, and perhaps Rocker's will go to the negative here today. We're in a delay right now. The game was to start right at this moment at 1:10, but we're not going to meet that goal because the powers that be are waiting for the possibility of rain and being delayed to move on from this area where the ballpark is here in Kansas City. So stick around. We'll check in with Rain Delay Theater, and we'll let you know the start time when we hear it as the Royals and Rangers play one more time here at Kauffman Stadium. We're back in just a moment on the Royals Baseball Network.
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0: We do have sunshine here at Kauffman Stadium right now, but the tarp still covers the infield because of the threat with all this humidity in the air. A little preview of summer here this week. They're expecting the possibility of some rain. They want to get rid of that possibility before we start, and they want to pretty well be reassured and assured that we're going to play uninterrupted baseball today. So right now we're in a delay without any rain falling at the moment. The fans here at Kauffman Stadium eager to see the Royals and Rangers play. And speaking of Royals and Rangers, they've been facing off since back in 1972 when the Rangers moved from Washington, D.C. to Arlington, Texas. Randy Galloway, for a long time, was a media giant in the Dallas-Fort Worth area, newspaper, radio, very funny guy. He's authentically Texas. He couldn't be more Texas. Several years back, had a chance to talk to him about the Texas Rangers, a team he has covered his much of his adult life and right from the beginning. And here was that visit a few years back with Randy Galloway.
6: Well, as we're in this delay, we are very happy to be joined by a guy who's become something of a Texas media legend and cottage industry in his own right, Randy Galloway, a newspaper columnist turned radio talk show host. You do both. Of course, the Texas Rangers had a wonderful 2010 season getting to their first World Series. And, Randy, we talked to you in spring training, beautiful sunny Arizona day, ironically, as we have a rain delay here in our Royals broadcast right now. First of all, you've been with the Rangers since day one. Of course, they were the Washington Senators, second Washington Senators franchise, relocated to the Dallas-Fort Worth area, moved to Arlington in, what, 72?
9: Right.
6: Tell me about what those early days were like, getting the team, the excitement level, and kind of a crazy time, I guess.
9: Yeah, and I think that it turned out to be, after all the years of waiting for Major League Baseball in Dallas-Fort Worth, and mainly waiting because a team in our area was being blocked by Judge Roy Hoffines, the famous judge in Houston who owned originally the Colt 45s, and they became the Astros. He thought Texas was his territory. So there'd been this frustration going on. And finally, the mayor of Arlington, Tom Vandegrift, who just passed away this year, got it done when nobody else, all the big-time billionaires from Dallas and Fort Worth, could not get it done. But I would say, actually, when it came in 72, that there was a disappointment. The crowds didn't come like expected, and it was a bad baseball team. And there was this thought of, oh, gosh, was this the right move? And I think there was some legitimate, when the first year you got Major League Baseball, you think, wow, this will be a huge hit. It wasn't that, and not just because the team was so bad. It was basically a very little fan base. And it now, 39 years later, you see the thing build and build, and I do think it's become a heck of a baseball town now. But you couldn't – I was wondering about it in those early 70s, I'll put it that way.
6: Yeah, I mean, Texas, of course, everybody knows football, football, football, high school, college, pro. Probably high school is probably number one in that state, having lived there myself, gone to college down there. And yet baseball, of course, has always been played there by, a lot of guys that played football also played baseball. So you did have the playing base. It was getting the fans going. And of course, team moved into Arlington Stadium, which was a kind of a retrofit minor league park. Right?
9: Yeah, that was it looked like someone got really drunk one night and just threw a stadium together. And they had, there were pieces all over the place, but to make it fit, major league standards of like a 35,000 seats, they had to do some strange things. I actually came to love that ballpark and was really disappointed in the 90s when they finally blew it up and moved into the new yard. But of course, that was that was the only way to go. But my as a young baseball beat writer in 1972, to be covering the team and just covering a major league team, I mean, I'm like, wow. And then to be covering Ted Williams as the manager and really getting to know him, and that's something that even today, nearly 40 years later, that's something that I cherish as much as anything. 1 year with Ted Williams, one strange guy, but one fascinating guy, and we all know the Ted Williams stories. And I just you learn. I for once in my life, I just shut up and listen. And you learn a heck of a lot when you follow Ted Williams every day. So that's the one thing that of everything that's happened that I still kind of take it put it number one in the memory bank of baseball there. Number two, I think the franchise was set back dramatically by a couple of Kansas City type developments. Joe Burke left as general manager. That hurt. And we all know, when Joe came to Kansas City, and then when Whitey Herzog was fired by Bob Short to hire Billy Martin in 1973, Joe immediately turned around and hired Whitey. And we all know what happened in Kansas City. and we all know what happened with the Rangers. I mean, they had some spurts there, but I don't think they it took a decade to recover from the fact that you had really solid baseball people in place, great baseball people, and it just blew up, the craziness of an owner. But it's not like one thing this franchise has been marked by is craziness of owners. In fact, hey, here's what I always say. In doing a column now, we've got Jerry Jones. We had Tom Hicks. We ran him out. We got Mark Cuban. We got nothing but nutcases for owners. And thank goodness, you know, for, if you do what I do in the media talk shows and columns, thank goodness for that. I'm not sure it's been a blessing in a lot of areas, but it has been from the media.
6: Well, you mentioned a couple of interesting names there. Of course, I don't want to gloss over Ted Williams. We want to hit that hard. But what about Robert Short, the owner of the team that brought him from Washington?
9: You know, I asked, and he could not have been nicer to me. Just a very classy guy, lovely guy, in fact. And you could, you know, and I was asking the late, great Bert Hawkins, who moved to Texas with the team, been a traveling secretary. And you know, I said, what about this Bob Short? And he went, let me tell you, buddy boy. It's the way Bert always talked. And he said, let me tell you, buddy boy, brilliant man, can go around the world. He can open doors of hierarchy in any country in the world. He can stop in at Capitol Hill. Every senator's door will open for him. Every House door will open for him. But then he got into baseball, and he's an idiot. He said, baseball-wise, he is an idiot. And he said, watch this along the way. You'll find a lot of these owners same way. Brilliant guys in what they did. They own a baseball team, and that's it. They go the other way.
6: Let me ask you about Ted Williams, who had managed Washington and then made the move for that 1 year. Yeah. Obviously, you know, the greatest hitter that ever lived, yes. And it's hard to dispute that, certainly. Of course, the stereotype about, you know, Hall of Fame great players is they really can't be great managers because none of the players can ever play the way they did. Is Ted an example of that, or in some ways, maybe is he underrated as a manager?
9: Well, and I think, based on what I just observed and then talking to the players and everybody else after they made that move 72. Ted Williams had actually done an excellent job for a couple of years in Washington, but I do think that he flat ran out of talent, and they were coming in there with a lot of young guys, the Jeff Burrows and the Joe Lovitos, the name Pete Brobergs, and famous names from Ranger past. And I probably Ted, dealing with young guys, he wanted all the young guys to be the hitters to be Ted Williams. And so I think a little bit of that did surface. A little bit of that did surface on the thing. But, and the young players used to joke about it, you know, hey, if I could be Ted Williams, I wouldn't be here in Arlington, Texas. I'd be playing for the Yankees or something. I wouldn't be sitting here right now. But what I always, as a manager, you couldn't say anything bad about him that first year. He just didn't have any people, and he didn't have the talent level. But, and it was a heck of a young team that, in some cases, they went on to become good ball players. But I view the Ted Williams year, that was an education. I don't know if it's education for the players, but it was an education for every media member, starting with me, who followed the team, as I said earlier.
6: He must have been, you know, he loved to talk. We know that. And he loved to talk about hitting. And he had great opinions, and he was never afraid to share them, which, of course, as a writer, was great for
9: Absolutely.
6: You. Give me a Ted Williams story or two, just because a manager, when you're a beat writer, you're with a manager all the time, every day, before and after every game.
9: Well, here's a just a real quick example. Hotel bar, the Lord Baltimore Hotel, Baltimore, 1972, middle of the season, Rangers having an awful year. But about 10 of us that are traveling, Don Drysdale, who's a radio guy, the great Don, late great Don Drysdale. There's about 10 of us in the hotel bar after a game. So this thing goes on at 2 o'clock in the morning. The argument was the Vietnam War, and it was kind of split. Who should Nixon get us out of there now? Whatever. Well, anyway, this is a huge debate. Next morning, I get up, stumble out of bed, get on the elevator, go down, get some breakfast, and Ted, the elevator stops for me, and Ted is right there with a little old lady in there. She had to be about 80 years old. And Ted, I walk on, I said, morning. And he went, Galloway. I went, oh, gosh, what did I write? What in the world did I write? And he went, I heard about last night. And I'm thinking,
10: What last night? That debate in the bar, and I know you were on the side. You were on the wrong side. And so, anyway, he said, come on, I'm buying you breakfast. So he lectures me on why everything Nixon was doing was right. Well, it was a great conversation. Well, we go to the ballpark early that afternoon, and the conversation, everybody's laughing. Ted got Galloway good. So the Washington Post, a couple of Washington Post guys, sports writers, are there. So they, what happened? And I tell them, well, then, the next morning in the Washington Post, not on the sports, on 1A. It's 1A, Ted Williams backs Nixon's Vietnam policy. That's the story. Well, about 2 weeks later, we're back at the ballpark in Arlington. I walk in about 3:30 in the afternoon, kind of wander down the field, and Ted goes, Galloway, come here. Well, and you had to walk all the way. That first year, you had to walk all the way to center field. The clubhouse was behind the center field fence. They hadn't got it built yet behind the first base dugout. So we go, he doesn't say a word. We go tromping across center field, right in the middle of batting practice, line drives flying. Go all the way out there. He opens the gate. We go back into the clubhouse, go back into his office. He said, look at this. He held up. This picture had to be, I mean, it's about 3 foot by 3 foot. He held this huge picture. It's Richard Nixon sitting in the Oval Office, and it's signed to Ted Williams, one of my all-time favorites. Thanks for backing me, President Nixon. He went, see that? And I'm thinking, now this is amazing, because of Ted Williams, a barroom argument in Baltimore reaches all the way to the White House, all the way to the President of the United States. That was the power of Ted.
6: No kidding, man. What a great story, and what a great time that must have been, a lifetime of memories. And yet, he left after that year, and you talked about Whitey coming along, and that was Whitey's first job as a manager.
10: Absolutely.
6: And, of course, a Hall of Fame manager now. What do you remember about him coming along? And he always seemed like he was the smartest guy in the room, and also, so obviously, a guy that was never afraid to tell you what he was thinking or why he did stuff.
10: Well, and I, right away, you go, oh, this is different from Ted. Now, this is, he was a character, too, obviously, Whitey was, but it was a much more intense type, a funnier. Wasn't as intense as Ted, and a funny guy. Whitey's hired, and we go to the press conference. And of course, I didn't know anything about Whitey. And just the name. So we go in there, and we spend about 30 minutes in a regular press conference. And a couple of us talked to him for about 2 hours after that. So they had a catcher named Dick Billings. And we're kind of going, and look, you had some problems here last year. He said, yeah, you know, I've looked over things. He said, what about Billings? And he didn't have a real good year, but, you know, Dick's okay. And Whitey goes, I'll tell you one thing. We got to get a new catcher. This Billings isn't going to work. So I go back to the office, get on the phone. Billings is playing in, like, Puerto Rico, winter ball. I call Dick, and I said, Dick, you're not going to like this, but the new manager says they're going to have a new catcher here. And there was a long pause on the phone, and Billings finally said, well, I guess he's seen me play. So I started laughing. Put that quote in the paper, the Dallas Morning News at that time. Whitey sees it. I see him about a week later, and he went, you know, I think I like this Billings. Well, Billings ended up being, he didn't catch all the time, but he caught about half the games and ended up being one of Whitey's favorite. But I love Whitey. I like this Billings now. But you could tell Whitey had, Whitey had plans, and it was like, boy, this is a bad team, but let's just wait on it. And it was unbelievable. In late August of that year, when Bob Short announces, I have fired Whitey Herzog, I'm hiring Billy Martin, and we're going, why? And he said, I would fire my grandmother. I love Whitey, but I'd fire my grandmother to hire Billy Martin. And Billy Martin had instant success in 74. But, you know, with Billy, the instant success is one thing, but it comes back around, and it did again.
6: He's like a comet flying through the air, a shooting star. We're talking to Randy Galloway of the Fort Worth Star-Telegram, columnist for that paper, and he's a talk show host of the ESPN 103 in Dallas, and talking about the history of the Texas Rangers, who he covered, Randy did, from day one, Ted Williams and the gang coming from Washington, and here the Rangers are coming off the World Series. So that's some pretty impressive names as you talk about Ted Williams. Whitey Herzog, Billy Martin. Give me a Billy Martin story or two. And, you know, how mercurial was he? You know, he had managed Detroit. That was still kind of early in his tenure. That was before Steinbrenner had fired him so many times and so forth.
10: Well, and the Billy Martin thing, obviously, that was craziness right there. Craziness of the wrong kind. An absolute brilliant baseball guy.
9: and in many ways a brilliant manager. But Billy was a guy, a man of many moods, and anybody who played for him could see that. You know, Billy was a guy that if he maybe was hung over the next day, or maybe you ran into him in the hotel bar on the road, it was absolutely vicious. And I saw that with coaches, not so much with players, but I saw it with coaches. I saw it with club personnel and with media. He could get very mad at you. I remember Clyde Wright. I love Clyde Wright was a left-hander on Billy's staff. And Billy says in the spring of 75, I'm going to go with a six-man rotation. And I went to Clyde and I said, you're one of the starters. What do you think about a six-man rotation? And Clyde goes, well, you could break a leg and not miss a turn. And so I put that in the paper. And Clyde called me in the next day and he went, Randy, I was just kidding. That you can't put that in the paper. Billy's gonna jump my bleep. And I went, Clyde, and he said, I know you didn't do it on purpose. I should have made it clear. But I said, it was such a great quote. I went with it. And he said, yeah, I know. But he said, you got to back me. When Billy jumps me, you got to tell him that I was just kidding. And I went, I'll back you on the thing. Well, Billy never said anything. Billy went, that Clyde Wright? He's about a couple of days later. Clyde Wright, he's pretty funny. And, you know, Billy was in a good mood then, if you caught him in the wrong mood. But there's no doubt Billy was one of the best guys at just managing a baseball game. But he was a man of many personalities, and alcohol, unfortunately, would make those personalities change for the worst a lot of different times. But there it is once again. I mean, the first 3 years I'm covering baseball, I'm covering Ted Williams, I'm covering Whitey Herzog, Hall of Fame, Ted Williams, Hall of Fame, and I'm covering Billy Martin. So that's my first 4 years in baseball. That's the guys I've got. Now, that's a treasure chest right there, real treasure chest.
6: You better believe it. We're in a delay. We're happy to have Randy Galloway with us from the Fort Worth Star-Telegram. He's covered the Rangers since day one in Texas. Boy, so many names. We could go on forever, but you mentioned the name Clyde there. How about David Clyde, the legend of David Clyde, the high school phenom drafted and put right into the big leagues as an 18-year-old. What was that like? I know the park was packed. Tell me about those days.
9: Yeah, and that's the first time that ever sold out. And they did not sell out in 72 in Arlington. And I'd only seat 35. Well, here comes 35,000. Well, David Clyde's debut, that 73 season, July, whatever it was.
6: Classic case of being rushed, obviously.
9: Well, yeah, and right out of high school. Never a minor league moment. And it was a PR ploy to a certain degree, but and now it's forever known as one of the greatest blunders in baseball to rush that kid, which as it turned out, it was. But even a guy like Whitey, who wasn't for it, but he said, "Don't put it in the paper that I'm not for it." Mr. Short needs to sell some tickets, but we're going to take care of the kid. Never seen anything like it. He went down to packed house, went down to warm up. And we're standing in the dugout normally in this day and age, you got to leave. You're out of the dugout by the time the pitcher goes down to warm up. And they were giving him a little bit extra time. He warmed up a little earlier. And so the media, there had to be, for the Rangers, there had to be 30, 40 media members. You never saw that in those games. And everybody's standing there. And Whitey went, come on down. Well, the bullpen was down on the Ranger bullpen, down the right field line. So we go down, this poor kid, 18 years old, there's about 40 of us standing there watching him warm up, and we're getting a running commentary from the bullpen catcher named Bill Fahey. He's going, hey, that's good. All right, David. Oh, good breaking ball. You're going to need that one tonight. No, it was like I had never seen anything like that before, so it's just like extra pressure on the kid. And he actually went out and, for the circumstances, pitched great that night. Everybody was excited, but man, it got worse and worse, and they yo-yoed him and back and forth. And David Clyde, it's amazing, he's what, 50, now he's 60 years old right now, and every time I see him, and he still comes around, great guy, heck of a guy. And but David Clyde, we talk about that, he laughs about it now, but he said he spent a lot of years regret in deep mental turmoil
10: over how that all transpired. Billy was not good for him. Billy thought he was. When Billy took over as manager, he did a lot of yo-yoing. He was in disagreement with the front office on what was going on, but just one of those Ranger memories, and a good one.
6: So many memories, and most of them had to do with the team not doing well. One of the young stars of that team that came along and was the rookie of the year was Mike Hargrove, who became the human rain delay as a player, starred there and in Cleveland. Yeah. Tell me what you remember about a young Mike Hargrove with the Rangers.
10: I love those guys. Mike Hargrove's, the Jim Sunbirds, of course, who played in Kansas City, the Jeff Burrows, Toby Harris, and all those guys. But Hargrove was as settled in, came up from Class A, was the most mature. I know what I've got, and I know what I can do, not in a cocky kind of way, but the most mature professional player coming from Class A that I had ever seen, and maybe to this day as I've ever seen. This guy was became a very solid major league player for a lot of years. Not a star, but a good one. Hargrove, Sundberg, Jeff Burrows, all those guys. You know, Burrows won an MVP in 1974. But, you know, all those guys, the great Joe Lovito didn't live up to what everybody thought, and we lost Joe to cancer when he was still a young man, 40 years old, but remained a friend of mine through the whole process, and all those guys did. It was kind of funny the way that worked, but Hargrove, that was, well, he was a Texas kid out of the panhandle, and where he came from, they didn't have a high school baseball team. But those guys, you think back on that, that's another, those are deep in the memory bank, too, right there.
6: Talking to Randy Galloway during this delay from the Forward Star Telegram, ESPN 103 in Dallas, and we don't have all day, unfortunately, because, I mean, the stories go on and on, 40 years now of Rangers baseball. They, as you know, the age-old problem they had was they could always hit, they couldn't pitch, and so they couldn't win until the late 90s. Johnny Oates had Kenny Rogers and some of these guys. Suddenly, now they can pitch, now they can win. They couldn't get by the Yankees, but they did win divisions under Johnny Oates, a wonderful man.
10: Absolutely. Miss Johnny right now. Johnny was he was an interesting cat. And he'd come from Baltimore, and he'd been fired as the O's manager, and all the Baltimore writers are going, Galloway, Oates is going to hate you. And I went, why is he going to hate me? Well, he gets a little uptight. Well, I actually ended up having a great relationship with Johnny. And of course, they put winning teams on the field. And, you know, they were always close. There was a time there they were going to bust out in the 70s. But they ran into great Kansas City teams. I mean, Kansas City was putting some monsters out there. And then, you know, then there was a lull in the 80s. Nothing's going on. And then in the 90s, it starts the Johnny Oates group. I mean, and they win three divisional titles in 4 years. A problem? Ran into the Yankees first round of the playoffs all 3 years. And those were real Yankee teams. They were dynasties. All three of those teams went on to win the World Series. And then I thought that was it. We'll never see this team do anything. I had given up. And then, oh, man, here comes the 2010 season, and I'm still shocked over that, go to the World Series. But I thought the 90s, just winning the division would be the benchmark of the franchise until what happened in 2010.
6: A lot of moves the franchise have made haven't worked, although in recent times they have. I'll mention a name for you here, and you give me your thoughts. A-Rod.
10: Well, here's what I always say about A-Rod, and obviously the money was outrageous. But one thing, and everybody went, well, they signed A-Rod for $252, and there's no way. And a lot of people are mistaken. They're saying Tom Hicks stopped spending money. He didn't. He spent money. Chan Oh Park. I mean, you can go, you know, he kept picking up players, but none of them were the right fit. Now, one thing about A-Rod, and most people in Texas hate A-Rod now, but I'm not one of those. I thought he came in. He had three great seasons there. He was playing with not much, if anything, and they were all awful teams. A-Rod has a way, like, maybe that Super Bowl scene of the woman, we know her name, but the woman feeding him popcorn, and, of course, that picture went everywhere. A-Rod has a way of just grating on people. I kind of liked him, though, and personally, and also, I never saw him dog it one time. 3 years of awful baseball teams. His numbers were great. He's a selfish son of a gun. We all know that. His numbers were great, but I never saw him dog it one time.
9: Never saw him dog it, and he went out, tried to earn his money, even as outrageous as the money was. So I am not. I'll be one of the few guys you'll talk to anywhere from the Dallas-Fort Worth area who doesn't hate A-Rod.
6: We could go on all day, as we said, with Randy Galloway. We'll let you go here on this last one, and that is, what did it mean to you? You were there day one with Ted Williams and this motley crew from Washington. You see him get to a World Series. They didn't win it, but getting to the World Series is awfully special for this franchise last season.
9: Well, and a lot of people who knew me just from a personal standpoint who knew me from back in the day were probably surprised I'm still alive to see that. But thank goodness I was. I guess if you live long enough, maybe you'll see everything. But that came totally out of nowhere that season, and based on still the pitching problems they were having, everything. But when it all falls into place, and even unexpectedly falls into place, then anything could happen, and it did. It happened the right way, and I never thought I would see the day when the Texas Rangers, and it did. It happened the right way, and I never thought I would see the day when the Texas Rangers, this is the most important thing in Ranger history,

0: and off the airways. TV, radio, blew them right out of Dallas and Tarrant County. Never thought I would see that. Baseball was bigger than the Cowboys, and that's all you need to know. And you hope, just because I kind of like it, you hope that momentum can continue. I'm not saying they are bigger than the Cowboys now, because that's not true. I mean, the Cowboys are an institution. We all know that. But for about a four-month period there, the Rangers blew everything away, starting with the Cowboys.
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0: Hey, I enjoyed it a lot. Everybody in Kansas City has still got a lot of friends up there. Hello to those people.
2: The great Randy Galloway, who I'm pretty sure is now retired. That was actually 15 years ago when we recorded that visit. That was right after the Rangers had been to the World Series in 2010 and lost. And, then of course, that year in 11, they lost to St. Louis. And then more than 10 years after that was when 2023 was when they won their World Series. So that was Randy Galloway, and the reason you were hearing him was because we're in a delay here at Kauffman Stadium. The tarp still covers the infield, and there are some storms around the Kansas City area, and the powers that be want to have that system gone, and so we can play uninterrupted baseball today. That's what this delay is all about, even though it's not raining right now. So hang in there with us, as these fans are, these great fans here at Kauffman Stadium, waiting for baseball. We're 30 minutes beyond what the original start time was. It was 1:10 first pitch. It's 1:40 right now. More rain delay theater to come, but we promise baseball is on the way. We just don't have a start time yet. We'll pass that along as soon as we find out ourselves. More rain delay theater in a moment. Royals and Rangers coming up today here on the Royals Baseball Network.
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2: We come to you from the IBEW Local 124 broadcast booth here at Kauffman Stadium, where we're waiting a weather system to move through Kansas City. It's not producing rain right now here at the ballpark, but the tarp is covered just in case it were to drop in on us. And they are waiting this out so that we can play uninterrupted baseball. So we're in a weather delay, although it's not raining at the moment here at the ballpark. So we appreciate your patience. And we appreciate you enjoying Randy Galloway with us a few minutes ago, longtime columnist, talk show host in Dallas. The Houston Astros are going to be the opponent here this weekend, Friday night at 7:10, and then 6:10 Saturday and 1:10 Sunday before the Royals head out of town. And Brent Strom was a longtime pitching coach with that organization. He also coached here. And we like to say he's kind of the Buzz Aldrin of

0: Tommy John surgery. Tommy John had that surgery. And Brent Strom was the second guy to ever have that procedure. He did not have the career Tommy John did, and he became a very, very respected, successful pitching coach for many teams over many, many years. And had a chance to talk to him about his experience with that surgery not that long after Tommy John had it, blow those many years ago. This was a couple of years ago when Brent Strom was here in Kansas City. Had a chance to sit down with him. Brent Strom made some history. Brent, I've called you the Buzz Aldrin of Tommy John surgeries before. I'm sure you've heard that line and others. As, of course, you're known now as this pitching guru and this very successful pitching coach for a long time. But way back when you were injured as a major league pitcher, Tommy John had his famous surgery in 1974 with Dr. Frank Jobe doing the surgery. And, you know, we hear about him all the time now, but back then, obviously, he was first. It was about 5 years later that you had kind of reached your wit's end in terms of trying to rehab your pitching arm, and you wound up going to Dr. Jobe as well. Tell us about that time and what motivated you and what your experience was like.
1: Well, I was attempting to make the ball club. I was in Yuma. I was with the San Diego Padres at the time. It came down between myself and John DeAquisto for a spot on the big league club, and I knew my elbow was not feeling right. I was doing a lot of self-medication, a lot of pills, hot stuff, trying to just survive. And I got released, and so I was out of baseball. And so living in San Diego, I hooked up with the late Dr. Curlin, the late Dr. Jobe up at Sentinel Hospital, and drove up, had the surgery. They were more than happy to try it again. They wanted to see how it worked. I took a ligament out of my left leg, transplanted it into my left elbow. I was out of baseball, rehabbed it myself, so to speak. I got a chance to, through a mutual friend who was working for the Astros at the time, I got a chance to come back. I pitched in AAA, and I was fairly successful in AAA, but back in that day, if you were 30 years old, still pitching AAA, you were kind of out of the game, and never got back to the big leagues, and then I started a coaching career with, of all teams, the Dodgers.
0: Tommy John, of course, was a great pitcher. I don't know about you. I believe he should be in the Hall of Fame. It should have been a long time ago, but he had great success afterwards. In your case, like you said, you were kind of a little later in your career by the time you had that surgery. But in terms of just the technology of the time and what was known about the surgery, were you nervous about it? How much research did you do? Did you talk to Tommy about it?
1: No. Well, you know, 288 wins compared to 22 lifetime wins, that's a little bit different. He does, I agree with you, he does belong in the Hall of Fame. We were two different type pitchers. He was a sinker ball guy. I was more of a curveball pitcher. I had no idea what was going on. All I know is when I went to see Dr. Jobe and Dr. Curlin, they were excited about trying this thing, and I gave it a shot. I tried to make a comeback on my own. Went back. I think I won 12 games that year in Tucson, but there was really, looking at it, if I looked at it objectively, I didn't deserve to be called up to the big leagues based on the way I was throwing, especially when they had a rotation of J.R. Richard and all those guys. But it just kind of expedited my coaching career, which I started as a AAA pitching coach for the Albuquerque Dukes, and the rest is history.
0: Yeah, I want to get to your coaching career in a moment. I'm curious now, though, having worked with so many pitchers over so many decades now, you've worked with so many that have had that same surgery you had. Tell me about how that kind of sets up your perspective on what they go through, and just the technology now and the rehab process now, and how much better I would imagine it is now than it was then.
1: Well, to kind of put it, it's 120 miles from San Diego up to Los Angeles. I got in my car, I drove up, had the surgery, drove home. That was basically my rehab, okay? And now, of course, they have a much better read on it, how to come back from it. I'm sure the surgery's improved a great deal, but it's still surgery. And so I don't want anybody to think that this is, a fix-it-all for the 15-year-olds, the 16-year-olds, let's get it, we'll be stronger kind of thing. I think the reason guys succeed after having the surgery is because of the work they put in afterwards as opposed to before. And so I think that's where we get a little mistaken in our idea that this is a panacea for especially for the young pitchers. So it's, anytime they cut on you, you're going to lose a little bit. But it's been successful for a number of pitchers.
0: We're talking to Brent Strom, longtime pitching coach, at one point a Royals pitching coach. But before you got to Kansas City back in the 2000 season, you'd worked for several organizations.
2: including the Dodgers, where you met a lot of kids' childhood heroes, and certainly I'm sure one of yours, Sandy Koufax. Tell me about the impact, and you were a left-handed pitcher also. Tell me about what you learned from Sandy that you took to your coaching.
1: Well, he is my favorite pitcher of all time. I watched a lot of his games. I remember watching the 65 World Series when he beat the Twins 2-0 with 2 days rest, throwing nothing but fastballs. And then I remember, of course, my favorite player is Ted Williams growing up in San Diego. But my time with the Dodgers was great. In fact, I got to probably meet the most modest superstar in my lifetime, who was Sandy. Very congenial man, very open, very thoughtful. I learned a great deal from him. I think if I had one game to win, he would be my pick. But he was a great teacher and worked a lot with the Dodger organization. And to this day, I stay in touch with him on occasion, I do hope he's doing well. But he was a big influence on how I teach and the way the body moves and delivering the baseball.
2: And one thing with which you agree with him has to do with fastballs and up in the zone versus sinkers. You're not a sinker ball teacher. You don't preach that. And Sandy didn't preach that and certainly didn't throw pitches that way. Tell me about your view on fastballs and what pitchers should do.
1: Well, it's kind of a, I'll try and give you the shorter version. In 65, when he threw the complete game shutout against the Twins, a friend of mine was watching on TV, close friend of mine, and he documented each pitch based on what he saw on the television, black and white, and 80% of the pitches were above the waist. And now, this is not to say that if, obviously, the Diamondbacks had a Cy Young Award winner named Brandon Webb, who had a great sinker, a true sinker. And by no means, if you have that pitch and it's a weapon, I believe in it. We have pitchers here that complement their fastball with the two-seam fastball also. I think, he once famously told me, he said, Brent, you know who throws sinkers? People who can't throw fastballs. Obviously, he had the luxury of having a great fastball plus a great curve. So what he did is he worked in the vertical plane where he worked high in the strike zone, low in the strike zone. It wasn't an east-west. It was more of a north-south approach. And I think that approach that I brought when I after leaving the Dodgers and going forward in my coaching career helped get me fired a few times because especially when I was with St. Louis, St. Louis was a big believer in the east-west induced ground balls type of program, and so I ran into a few speed bumps over there with them. But it all came out in the wash, and now you're seeing more of a vertical type game. And I just was a little too far out on the gangplank early in my coaching career.
2: Well, your first taste as a major league pitching coach came in Houston for a year, but then in 2000. Lo and behold, you're hired by the Kansas City Royals, and for less than the 2 years, but because you were all of 2000 and you didn't make it through the whole 2001 season, you were the Royals pitching coach. And one of the things, one of the tools you used was body armor. And we're not talking about the sports drink. We're talking about the heavy equipment you wear. Tell me about why that was a teaching tool for the guys working out in the bullpen.
1: Well, it's kind of funny that you're Brent, we're having our interview right here in the third base dugout, and I'm looking straight out at the bullpen in right field, and that's where it took place here at Kauffman. And we were not pitching inside. We were struggling. It was the middle of the steroid era. We'd given up 20 runs against Oakland with Giambi and Tejada and all those guys, and we just weren't pitching inside. And so I was in the third base dugout, and we happened to have a policeman in there with us, and I just inadvertently asked him, "How do you guys practice when there's riots and things like that? How do you practice that?" And he says, "Well, we have riot gear." And so I went online and saw in New Jersey for $600, you could have this kind of softer type of riot gear that could withstand the batons and the helmet and everything. So lo and behold, I purchased it and brought it in. And funny story is I put it on and I wasn't sure how good it was. And I went down below to the pitching machine, and I stood in front of it and set the machine as fast as it could be. And I stood in front of it and it didn't hurt. So I took it out to the bullpen, and I was trying to force the guys to pitch inside, hit me if they had to. A lot of them were a little reticent at first, and they kind of got the hang of it. But a week later, I was fired. So, the riot gear kind of went into mothballs for a while. But it was my way of trying to enforce what I thought was necessary to counteract the home runs that were proliferating during the steroid era, especially in this ballpark, with the wind blowing out in Kansas City and a lot of offense at that time with the steroids going on. I just was hoping to mitigate that.
2: Incidentally, a pitching coach the Royals had who you got to know and when the Royals won the World Series was Dave Island, and he used to say he was okay if we lead the league and hit batters because that means we're pitching inside.
1: Yeah, that was the mantra of the Pittsburgh Pirates also, because if you pitch inside, you open up the outside part of the plate. But there's an art form. There's either two types of people that out there on the mound. Either they can pitch inside or they don't want to pitch inside. Hopefully we can educate our young guys that they have to pitch inside.
2: We're talking to Brent Strom, longtime pitching coach, at one point a Royals pitching coach, but your fame really came in your years with the Houston Astros from 2014 to 2021, and so many great pitchers there, 8 different All-Stars, a lot of guys who credit you for helping either set their career on fire or turning their career around. Tell me about that time period. Obviously, a ton of talent in the organization. The rebuild was kind of toward the end of the kind of bottoming out phase when you got to Houston.
1: Yeah, I came aboard in 2014. The team had lost, I think, 3 consecutive years of 110 games each year. Credit goes to Jeff Lunau. He was the architect of this whole thing, and to this day, I think he's the main driver of what's been a decade-long run by this organization, by the Astros. Obviously, we had some memorable games here. I remember getting beat in Kansas City, getting the Royals on the way to their world championship. Really good teams in Kansas City with Moustakas and Hosmer and the boys there. They had a really good team, good pitching, great bullpen. But I was fortunate. I ran into a group that was analytically minded. They valued the art and the objective feedback that I so desperately required, and I bought into what they were bringing, and they bought into what I brought from my time with the Dodgers. And of course, I was lucky to have the likes of young Keuchel and Charlie Morton and Verlander and Cole and Antonio Osuna and Presley, and the list goes on and on about the young pitchers that we had, the young Latin pitchers that Jeff was able to get that you still see to this day, and Javier Valdez, Garcia, Urquidy, a bunch of these kids. So really happy for that group. It was a great organization to work with. After losing the World Series and to the Atlanta Braves, I really thought that I was done. I was I'd kind of a little bit tired, and losing 3 World Series out of 4 is, I felt like the Buffalo Bills, to be quite frank, and decided to maybe take it to the house. And then I live in Arizona. The Diamondbacks called, and I talked to my wife, and I thought I needed a new challenge, and so I have one here.
2: As with the Arizona Diamondbacks, after leaving Houston after the 21 season, as you say, just a few of the pitchers, of course, Verlander is a guy who you guys got in a trade when you were in Houston, but for years and years and years, it was Cy Young finalist after Cy Young finalist after Cy Young finalist. There were 8 different All-Stars with you in Houston. Garrett Cole had a great run. Charlie Morton, Dallas Keuchel. Tell me about, was there a common thread, or was each guy different and you had to kind of tailor your message to each guy?
1: One of the things that I recognize that everybody has strengths, and one of the things that a name you're very familiar with here in Kansas City, Whitey Herzog, gave me a bit of advice one time that I never forgot. He was the farm director with the Mets when I first got called up to the big leagues as a young pitcher. I was in Tidewater, and he said pitchers should always maintain their strengths while hitters need to work on their weaknesses. And I took that to heart. I remembered whatever you have, you want to hone it, you want to maintain it, you want to keep it, whether it's your changeup or your slider or your fastball or your location or whatever. You want to maintain that strength that you have, you can go to. It's kind of like a golfer who has a favorite club in the bag when the match is on the line that he can go to and feel very comfortable. I think every pitcher needs to have that. And then you kind of adjust with the weaknesses and try and add without losing what a guy does very, very well. So by no means would I ever suggest to a Verlander, for example, that he throw a sinker. He had the elevated fastball. He had the hop on it, so we honed it. And we sequenced it with elevated fastballs, curveballs down, sliders off, things like that, to try and get hitters to have to deal with different speeds and different locations in the strike zone. And I think that's the essence of being successful.
2: As we're talking to Brent Strom, longtime pitching coach, he's elevated to guru after so many successes in his career. You mentioned Jeff Luhnow a little while ago. And, of course, he was with the Cardinals before he went to Houston. A lot of controversy, and he's not in the game now. But obviously a brilliant mind and a guy who you obviously got to know very well in your days working in the minor leagues in St. Louis, and then he brought you to Houston. Can you comment on the guy and the mind and maybe how he, in some ways, revolutionized the game in certain ways?
1: Jeff Luhnow is brilliant. He's a brilliant mind. He surrounds himself with brilliant people. He looked at the game in a different fashion. He looked at it not so much as he looked at it. He didn't leave any rock unturned. He was innovative. He was questionable. He would, if I brought up something to him, he'd say, "Just give me a legitimate reason why you want to do it." And if he bought in, he said, "Go for it." You know, we studied the late Dr. Mike Marshall, his throwing techniques and his training. We studied the shift. We studied the elevated fastball. We Mike Fast, who's now with the Braves, was the first one to bring in framing for the catchers. You know. And so we go out and get a Hank Conger, for example, who is one of the best framers in baseball, and he didn't even know he was framing, okay? He didn't know what he was doing, but his results were there for us. So, you know, this guy, we infield in type of stuff, that kind of thing. Just a brilliant mind, and he's parlaying that brilliant mind into a football team down in southern Mexico right now, a first division team, and he's taking that analytic bent into football. So, I owe a great deal of debt to this man, as do a lot of people, I think. And I think the whole organization, quite frankly, they may not want to admit it now, given the history of what happened, owe him a great deal of debt also.
2: You mentioned the shift, and of course, you're the pitching coach, and that's not necessarily your area, although you certainly have input in it. But we remember, those who can remember, the shift became so prominent with every team in the game. But in the early years of it, Houston did it way more than anybody else, but it seemed to work.
1: Yeah, we utilized the shift a great deal. I remember we went one full year, with never intentionally walking anybody, because the numbers indicate that you don't want to, you know, put another person on base. We eschewed the sacrifice bunt because outs were so precious. A lot of it, we played the infield in the first inning. Oftentimes, you know.
2: Which you see more now than you used to.
1: Yeah, and so this was all new stuff, and everybody was kind of... And then where you really saw it was each year the Astros would lose 20% of their front office people or coaches. Teams were mining the Astros. And a lot of times they'd bring them in for interviews just to kind of find out what the hell's going on. So there was an attrition that took place with that ball club that other teams started to mine. And now you see teams like Tampa Bay is well known for what they do. The Astros are well known for what they do. Other teams are catching on.
2: We mentioned you're from San Diego, and you mentioned Ted Williams was your favorite player. Sandy Koufax, your favorite pitcher. But Ted Williams was from San Diego. So was the late Tony Gwynn. And you had a connection with him, a fellow San Diego native. He had a baseball school or academy, and you participated in that. Tell me about working with him and what you thought about Tony Gwynn.
1: Well, obviously, one of the great hitters of all time. Good basketball player, too, at San Diego State. But the San Diego School of Baseball was started by three gentlemen. One was Bob Kluck, a longtime pitching coach with the Tigers and the Astros. And also his two partners were Roger Craig, former Major League pitching coach, manager, and Bob Skinner, outfielder with the Pittsburgh Pirates when they won the World Series in 61. So they're the three main owners of the school. But the group out in San Diego, myself, there were a number of people. Myself, Tony Gwynn, Dave Smith, a ton of people. Tom House used to work in this school. It was kind of an experimental type thing. I remember one day when Roger Craig was working with a 10-year-old, and he was having trouble gripping the ball, and the ball kept squirting out of his hand and missing left and wrist and right. And Roger split his fingers a little bit along the seams, and all of a sudden there was a split finger that came up. It had a funny spin to it, and Roger Craig, very well known for the split finger grip, may have come from a 10-year-old trying to get the ball over the plate. So those are how the little things that are fun in this game, and how you learn, and you continuing to learn, and so now the pitch has become mainstream.
2: Well, Brent Strom, it's been an amazing career. You've been at it a long time, a lot of success. Thanks for sharing some of your story. We left a lot out, but you got work to do. Thank you so much.
1: My pleasure.
0: That was Brent Strom, who was here with the Diamondbacks in 2024. He coached Houston. He was a coach here for a couple of years, then Houston for a lot of years, and then the Diamondbacks, and last year he was with the Pittsburgh Pirates. Very successful pitching coach for many, many years. Brent Strom, the second man to have Tommy John surgery. If he had had it first, it would be Brent Strom's surgery, but he was second. Right now, we're going to pause for station identification on the Royals Baseball Network.
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0: We come to you from the IBEW Local 124 broadcast booth. And if you're around the Kansas City area and you're not getting rain wherever you are, you might be thinking, why are they in a delay? It's not raining where I am. Well, it's not raining here either, but there are some storms west of here that the Royals want to make sure that those move through so we don't have to be interrupted for the game. So they've delayed the start. Originally, it was a 1:10 start. We're coming up on 5 minutes after 2, and we don't have a start time announced yet. Hopefully, we'll have one for you fairly soon. We certainly fully anticipate baseball being played this afternoon, just a matter of when it starts. Right now, the tarp covers the infield. And again, as soon as we hear something, we will pass it along. In the meantime, more Rain Delay Theater coming up as the Royals and Rangers play one more time here on the Royals Baseball Network.
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0: We're at Kauffman Stadium. We don't have a start time for you yet. Right now, the tarp is covering the infield. We're waiting for the last possibility of a pop-up thunderstorm to be done so we can bring you uninterrupted baseball. We're about an hour delayed at the moment. We were supposed to start at 1:10. So stay right here with us wherever you are, enjoying hopefully your Thursday afternoon. Don't forget the Astros are here Friday night, Saturday night, Sunday afternoon. But as we have a little more time to wait for the first pitch, we were talking last night. Jake was talking about some of the winners of the Ford Frick Award, the Baseball Broadcasting Hall of Famers. Of course, Denny's in that club. In fact, Denny's coming up next year on 20 years since he became a National Baseball Hall of Fame Ford Frick Award winner. We have Eric Nadell here this week. He's a broadcaster with the Texas Rangers, and he's a Hall of Famer. And just last summer, a very good friend of ours, the longtime voice of the Cleveland Guardians, Tom Hamilton, joined that same club. And when Tom was here a few weeks back, I had a chance to sit down and talk to him about his career and about being a Hall of Famer, what it means to his family. Just a great guy, and we've had him on many, many pregame shows over the years. Here's a visit we have as we await the start of our game today between the Royals and the Rangers, still in a delay right now. While we wait, and if we get a start time, we'll pass it along as soon as we get it. But while we wait, here's our visit with Tom Hamilton.
2: So, Hall of Famer, tell me about life on the farm. How are you going to keep him down on the farm? Tom Hamilton with us. But it was a farm in Wisconsin where you were raised, and baseball was far away, but really not that far away.
16: No, it was only, we were about an hour away from Milwaukee, and Mom and Dad were dairy farmers. We, like every Wisconsin farm back then, about 150 acres, milked, you know, twice a day, 50 head. So we got to go to one doubleheader a year when the Braves were at County Stadium, and never got to see both games because had to get back in time for them to milk that night. So, you know, it was, I look back at it now, it was a much better childhood than maybe I thought at the time. You know, at the time, when you're on a farm, your closest neighbor's a mile away or half mile away, and you're like, all my buddies are in town. They're getting together with their friends that are two blocks away. And so, you know, I thought I was really being deprived. But you look back at it now, and it was a great way to grow up. And you certainly learned watching your mom and dad what a work ethic was really all about.
2: Yeah, it makes baseball announcing seem pretty easy.
16: Yeah, I haven't worked a day in my life, trust me.
2: Well, you've not worked all the way to the Hall of Fame, we're happy to say, and that was such a wonderful time for you and your family. But back in those Wisconsin days, the Milwaukee Braves had moved from Boston. Just like the Kansas City A's, they spent 13 years in Milwaukee as their second city. The difference was they were really good. The A's, unfortunately, were not in those Kansas City days, moving a little later than that. But tell me about your love for the Braves, your love for baseball, how it brought you to this profession. How much did you play as a kid? How much did you want to broadcast? At what age? All that sort of thing.
16: Well, I was pretty much like every other kid growing up. Stu, you played, you know, high school baseball, football, basketball. But it was a small town. I was as mediocre an athlete as you can be. But I loved sports. And, you know, again, when you were growing up on the farm at night, you know, a transistor radio really was your companion, and it just seemed like such a magical existence to listen to Earl Gillespie describing games, whether it was at Wrigley Field or Crosley Field in Cincinnati or wherever they might be, Philadelphia, Pittsburgh, you name it. And those teams were so much fun because they hit so many home runs, scored so many runs. I mean, you're talking about Hall of Famers like Warren Spahn on the mound and Hank Aaron and Eddie Matthews, and then of course Joe Torre came up, and you know, I can go up and down the lineup. I still know the starting lineup from so many of those Braves teams, and that seemed like Camelot for a kid on a farm porch, you know, on a dairy farm in Wisconsin. And ironically, Steve, it did turn out to be Camelot. I mean, this job is everything that I could have ever imagined. And then ironically, the guy I grew up listening to, thinking, you know, he was the greatest ever, Earl Gillespie, I got to work with later in life, calling University of Wisconsin football games on the radio. And that's still one of the thrills of a lifetime, to work with somebody of not only Earl's quality as a broadcaster, but he was even a bigger, greater human being. And again, you just couldn't believe you were working with somebody that you listened to when you were, you know, size of a grasshopper.
17: Tell me about your college. You went to Brown, but not the one that Chris Berman and Keith Olbermann went to. Tell me about Brown.
16: No, if you can't spell Brown, then you can't get into the Ivy League one, and you go to the smaller one in Minneapolis back in the day. But, yeah, so, you know, and I had some really terrific professors and teachers, some that have been former play-by-play guys on the college scene, and got some great guidance from them and whatnot. And then you start in a small city, Shell Lake, Wisconsin, in extreme northwest Wisconsin, where, you know, I had to live in the cellar of the owner's mother's home to help her pay the mortgage, I guess. It was like, at that time, you're kind of like, maybe I should have been an accountant and listened to my mom, but it all worked out.
17: And eventually, Tom Hamilton wound up in Columbus, Ohio, where there's been AAA baseball forever. Forever, it was the Clippers were the Yankees' farm team. And a guy named Terry Smith, a mutual friend of ours who's done the Angels for a long, long time, he became kind of his own legend in Columbus as the voice of the Clippers. But you worked alongside him on your way to Cleveland.
16: Yeah, I volunteered, you know, to give Terry a blow because I had to be up at 3:30 in the morning to do morning drive and then get prepared for the pre and halftime and post game for Ohio State football. And, you know, Terry gave me a couple of innings a night to do play by play. And, you know, the key words there, when you volunteer, it's amazing how much work that a radio station will give you. And it gave Terry a blow. And I was very grateful, still am to this day, to Terry, because it enabled me to get back into doing baseball and to get AAA experience, even though it was limited. You were still getting to do, you know, a couple of innings every night for the home games. And for 3 years did that to get to a point where you felt comfortable enough to put a resume and a tape together and apply.
17: And I remember in the early 90s reading a feature about you in Baseball America. I think that's where I read it. And it talked about you applying for the Cleveland job to work as the number two guy with Herb Score, who was there forever, great legend in Cleveland. And I remember the story talked about you over a holiday, I guess Christmas holiday, going into the radio station and editing the tape, you know, the dated term that we all knew back then, like so many of us who were in this business. But you were putting together a package to send to Cleveland that wound up sending you to the Hall of Fame.
16: Yeah, you know, it's funny how the good Lord works and how lucky you can get in life. But we had our first son, Nicholas, and of course, Nick is now a scout for the Kansas City Royals, an amateur scout in Nashville. And Nick was 1 month old, so there was no way at Christmas we were getting into a car and driving either to her family in Pittsburgh or mine in Wisconsin. So she said, hey, after, you know, Christmas Mass, why don't you go to the radio station? We had read in the Cleveland Plain Dealer that the Indians were replacing Paul Olden, who had left to go elsewhere, and they were down to their final three or four candidates. And I had not applied because, you know, we were involved with Wendy being pregnant and the birth of Nicholas. I was involved in Ohio State football, which was about a 70-hour-a-week job. So you just kind of procrastinated. And so I followed her advice, like all good husbands, and after church went to the radio station, and 10 hours later had an audition tape.
17: And the rest is history.
16: Well, yeah, you know, you get fortunate. They didn't want to listen to another tape. They'd listened to a couple of hundred, and they had whittled it down to the finalists. But we had a working relationship with the radio station in Cleveland, and our program director just convinced him, would you just as a favor listen? And luckily, then I got to be a part of the final four.
17: And so you wound up with a job. And so it's 1990. The Cleveland Indians, as they were known, were playing in good old Cleveland Municipal Stadium, which has been long gone for a long time now. Tell me about those early days, about that ballpark, which Denny knows so well, and about that time in the Cleveland progression, because they were a few years away from being very relevant as they were building their farm system.
16: Yeah, it was a time, and I think, again, how fortunate you can be for timing. The club was not very good, but...
17: And for those who don't remember or aren't aware, they had not been good for a long time. I mean, they were the reason the movie Major League was made about that team is because they were that bad for that long.
16: Well, honestly, Stu, the only time the Indians had won literally in four decades was with Tom Berenger and Charlie Sheen and the movie Major League. That was why it was being played every year at a bar. And the place would be packed and people would be crying and going crazy. And it's a movie. But that's how bad the Indians had been since they had gone to the World Series in 54. And for most of those years, Steve, they were out of it by the 4th of July. They weren't even relevant. And they got Hank Peters. And that was the turning point in my mind for the organization. Hank agreed to become the general manager, run the baseball operations in the late 80s. It was Hank Peters who traded Joe Carter to, you know, at that time, the San Diego Padres, getting a kid named Sandy Alomar, Carlos Baerga, and Chris James. And that was the beginning, along with the drafting of Charlie Nagy. And Hank had a five-year plan, and it coincided with getting a new ballpark built. They hadn't been in a baseball park in forever. Municipal Stadium had been built for the Olympics, and, you know, it sat 80,000 people. And so, you know, it was the perfect storm. And then Hank brought in John Hart and Danny O'Dowd. And, you know, everything came together in beginning in 1994. So I feel fortunate that I was there when they were bad, because that gave you credibility with a fan base, that you weren't just a Johnny-come-lately and you jumped on the bandwagon. Plus, Herb Score was so good to me, and because he accepted me, the audience did.
17: So 94, of course, the year, as it was then known, Jacobs Field opened up. Yep. This beautiful ballpark. It was just 2 years after Camden Yards had opened. There was a whole wave of new ballparks going up around baseball in that era, and Cleveland was new into that. For those who aren't aware, Herb Score, one of the great names in the history of baseball, both as a player and announcer. He had the Herb Score book, which he kept scoring. Tell folks about him.
16: Well, one, I mean, had it not been for an unfortunate incident when Gil McDougall of the New York Yankees hit a line drive back up the middle that could have killed Herb, hit him directly in the eye, and really forever changed his career. What people sometimes forget, first off, this tells you something how the game has changed. In 1954, that was when the Cleveland Indians should have won the World Series. Now, Willie Mays made a pretty good catch at the Polo Grounds. We all remember that. But that was such a great Indians team. And it was so good that Herb won 25 games in AAA that year and never got called up. Can you imagine that happening today?
17: Yeah.
16: Then he's the Rookie of the Year in 1955. He's a 20-game winner in 1956. Set the strikeout record for rookies that held up until Doc Gooden broke it with the New York Mets, and then had the unfortunate incident with the Gil McDougall line drive, and his career was forever altered. But I think because of, in some ways, it was, I hate to use the word tragedy, that might be a little too strong, because fortunately Herb was able to carry on in his life. It was such an unfortunate thing career-wise. Tony Kubek told me for him, Herb was harder to hit than Sandy Koufax.
17: Wow.
16: Now, think of that.
17: Yeah.
16: But Herb never looked back, never said what could have been, why me. He just moved on. And it was a great lesson on how you attack life. You don't make excuses. You don't bemoan your fate. You make the best of it and you move forward. And he was such a great teacher for me, such a good friend. I was young enough to be a son, and yet he treated me like a peer, even though I wasn't his peer. And so I was very fortunate, one, to get a major league job, and then to work with somebody like Herb.
2: And you worked with Herb Score for 8 years, including those early years at Jacobs Field, including the 1995 and the 1997 World Series. You got to work with him, and then he retired after 97, and you've been the lead guy ever since. That's a long time. But the good and bad of losing those World Series, but at least getting to them after so many decades of futility in Cleveland, that time just had to be magical.
16: Well, I think that's why it was in 95 in particular, Steve. I mean, think of it. It had been 41 years since the ball club had been in the playoffs, not the World Series, the playoffs. And I mean, for the town, it was like the dream come true. It also ended that bar showing the movie Major League and packing it, because we had the real deal now. And every night they'd have a victory and people be coming out of the parking garage, everyone honking their horns. It was kind of like a homecoming event for a college football game every night. And then, of course, they went on and had 455 consecutive sellouts, which is unheard of when you think of how that went down. And they were arguably the most entertaining team in baseball in the decade of the 90s. Unfortunately, they never won it. But that period of time where they went five straight years winning the division, winning it six out of seven, getting to two World Series, I don't think people that lived in that era, Steve, will ever feel like they were short-circuited. It was kind of the end of Cleveland being the late-night jokes, because Jacobs Field helped a renovation of downtown Cleveland, and you weren't the punching bag or the punchline anymore. And so, yeah, they didn't win it, but for a lot of people, that's the greatest time in their life from a baseball standpoint.
2: We're talking to Tom Hamilton, longtime voice of the Cleveland Guardians. He's a Hall of Famer. And during that 90s period, not only did you have the new stadium, not only were they winning, talk about an exciting team. I mean, Jim Thome, Manny Ramirez, on and on and on. I mean, it was just an incredible loaded lineup that you were calling every night.
16: Well, you think of it, Steve, how many are in the Hall of Fame and maybe should be or would be? You know, Manny Ramirez is a Hall of Famer. You know, even though he got busted for the steroids, he was a Hall of Famer before any of that. Jimmy is obviously in the Hall of Fame. Eddie Murray's in the Hall of Fame. Albert Bell, in my mind, is a Hall of Famer. He just had his career short-circuited because of injury. Now, other people like Kirby Puckett have gotten into the Hall of Fame, even though their career was short-circuited because of an injury. That as it may, those are all Hall of Famers in my mind. I think Omar Vizquel is a Hall of Famer. I think Kenny Lofton should be a Hall of Famer. The point is what you just said. I mean, up and down the lineup, Sandy Alomar was batting ninth. Paul Sorrento had 25 home runs in a truncated season in 95. That was 144 games. He hit eighth and had 25 home runs. So it was pretty incredible.
2: As we talked to Tom Hamilton, and then, of course, economics being what they are, the small market, et cetera, even though they had signed a lot of those guys to long-term deals when they were young, in effect, they graduated or kind of moved on, and then things kind of faded a bit in Cleveland. And yet you had the beautiful ballpark still. You had established the town as, again, put it back on the map as a baseball city. And then Terry Francona comes along, and a whole bunch of other young stars, including Jose Ramirez, of course, come along. And then you start, in some ways, almost a more remarkable run, because you were doing it on, it seemed like, smaller payrolls, yeah, with quote-unquote smaller names, and yet still winning every year.
16: That's a great point, Steve, because back in the 90s, we didn't have the disparity of revenue for teams, because local television wasn't giving the Yankees, the Dodgers, the Cubs, the Red Sox the kind of revenue that the rest of us can only dream about. So payrolls were much more comparable from team to team, which gave you a chance to compete or keep a team together, like you were saying. You know, those days are long gone. We'll see what may happen here in the future. But I thought it was, to your point, when Terry Francona came, I mean, Tito, when he came, we were like, what? He's coming to Cleveland? We had had three straight horrific years. He had won two World Series in Boston, yet somehow got fired, which to me still makes absolutely no sense. And we were just stunned that he would want the Cleveland job, but he wanted to work with people he could trust, people that wouldn't stab him in the back like what happened to him in Boston. And so, to your point, it became another renaissance. And, you know, Tito got us to Game 7 in the 2016 World Series without Michael Brantley, basically without Trevor Bauer, Danny Salazar, and Carlos Carrasco. I thought that was one of the most incredible Octobers with all those injuries to even get to the World Series, much less Game 7, against a really good Cubs team.
2: Can you rate of the three World Series, 95, 97, and 16, was 16 the most disappointing, or were they all disappointing but uplifting in the sense that, wow, what an experience?
16: To me, the most disappointing is 97. We were the better team. And that's not to take anything away from Jim Leland and the Florida Marlins. At the end of the day, they won. That's all that counts. But we had the lead in Game 7 in the ninth inning. And in 95, I think you were just happy to be there. And it was a good World Series. And let's face it, that was a really good Atlanta Braves team. It's their only World Series after winning 14 consecutive division titles, which is hard to believe. That's still the only one they won. But I think you felt like in 95, I think we'll be back every year. Well, you find out it's not that easy. 97, I thought we were definitely the better team, didn't win. 16, I couldn't believe we got there with the injuries that occurred in September. And then you were down to two starting pitchers for the entire playoff run, Corey Kluber and Josh Tomlin. And then that bullpen finally ran out of gas, you know, in games 6 and 7.
2: Let me localize this a little bit. I'm going to go from the more recent and then go back to the past. That 16 team that lost to the Cubs had a minority owner by the name of John Sherman,
16: yeah,
2: who had a very close associate named Brooks Sherman, who now they're obviously John, the primary owner of the Royals, and Brooks, a very important part of the Royals front office. And I know you got to know both those Shermans pretty well in the brief time they were part of that Cleveland club.
16: Yeah, I thought it was a real blow when they left Cleveland, because I know how much all of us thought of Mr. Sherman as well as Brooks. Didn't get to know Brooks maybe as well as Mr. Sherman. But then when they had a chance to come back home and own the Kansas City Royals, well, that was a slam dunk. And it's why the Royals are in such great shape. It's why you're going to have another beautiful new ballpark here in the coming years. And you just don't meet better people than Mr. Sherman and Brooks Sherman. And it was great to have them with us, that's for sure.
2: And I know they enjoyed it. I've seen the video. You see them right above the Cleveland dugout during those World Series games. Let's go back further. You start in 1990 in the major leagues. You meet a guy named Denny Matthews and a guy named Fred White, who had been together, yeah, for a long time. They were together for around 10 years, and eventually Ryan Lefever comes along and works with Denny. Tell me about Denny and Fred, and then Denny and Ryan, when you got to the big leagues and being around those guys.
16: Well, and another guy, Paul Splittorff.
2: Of course,
16: you know,
2: yes.
16: And I was doing Big Ten basketball, and of course Paul did Big Eight basketball for how many years, as did Fred White. You know, again, for me, Steve, when I started in 90, yeah, it's fun to be around players, coaches, managers. But for me, the biggest thrill was meeting all these legendary broadcasters that you'd either listened to or heard of. And then you find out that, for the most part, they're all even better people. And that includes Denny and Fred and Paul. And Denny's been such a good sounding board down through the years. He may not realize that, but I've asked him questions for 37 years. And then we get to talk Packers football because I'm from Wisconsin. He had a tryout with the Green Bay Packers. And when Vince Lombardi was there, so, I mean, you know, for a kid growing up that's an Irish Catholic out of Wisconsin, it's the Pope, then it was Vince Lombardi. And Denny got to meet with him and whatnot. So, I mean, that's been such a thrill. And, you know, I know how lucky Kansas City people have been to have these great broadcasters here.
2: So we've talked about a lot of your career. How about 2025, when we all were so happy for you? You were happy, obviously, but you got elected the Ford Frick Award, Hall of Fame, Cooperstown, New York. 2025, you get to go to Cooperstown, be rightfully feted as a Hall of Famer. What was that weekend like? What was that season like? What did it mean to you?
16: It's still a blur. I mean, from the time you got that phone call on December 11th, of 2024, it seemed like the next 8 months were a complete blur. And even when we look back at it now, my wife and I will talk about various things and going, do you remember this? And Johnny Bench, of all people, had called the day that I was elected in, which was an incredible kind gesture. I don't know Johnny Bench, but got to meet him in Cooperstown and gave me some advice about get a journal and write in that journal when things happen during the course of the year leading up to the induction so you don't forget anything, which was incredible advice. And, you know, still don't feel I belong in there, but we're so grateful that it occurred, and we know how many other people should be in there. And so it was a magical week. It was a magical year. And, you know, none of us gets into this. First off, you can't believe when you get a major league job. That is winning the lottery. Everything else after that is gravy. But going to Cooperstown was, it's the one thing I can say in my life, Steve, that was even better than the anticipation. Normally it's a letdown when you're anticipating something or it's not as great as you envisioned. Cooperstown was better.
2: As we wrap it up here with Tom Hamilton, one thing about you that anybody that's ever heard you, and certainly Cleveland fans know this, is you are one of the most exciting announcers in our sport. And I'm wondering, and you get very excited, as you should, when Cleveland does good things, where does that come from? Is that just innate? Did you pattern yourself after somebody? Did it just come from your heart?
16: I think you have to be who you are from a personality standpoint, because otherwise I think the audience knows you're a fraud. Sometimes I'm too excited, and I have to live with that. But I'm not on a hay wagon anymore waiting for a bale of hay coming from the baler to stack and then going to the barn to put it in an elevator and load it in the mow. You better get excited being at a baseball game, because that was work. This is nothing. And I never take for granted how blessed I've been, how lucky I am to have this job, and how many really good broadcasters there are in the minor leagues that haven't caught the break that I caught back in 1990.
2: Tom Hamilton, it's always a pleasure. Thanks for this.
16: Oh, I really enjoyed it. Thanks, Steve.
0: And the great Tom Hamilton, voice of the Cleveland Guardians. They have the day off today. The Guardians do. The only team in the division not playing today. The Royals have a game against the Texas Rangers, and we're still waiting the official word on a first pitch time. But the grounds crew has come out and gotten a lot of applause from the crowd here at Kauffman Stadium. It looks like they're about ready to pull the tarp. We had a very strong front move through. Just a little bit of rain, very strong winds. And now we're being told 3:30. So we have an official start time. 3:30 will be the first pitch time today. 3:30, the Royals and the Rangers as we wrap up this series. So we told you we'd get you to baseball. We just have to wait a little bit longer, but now we have a start time, 3:30. Stick around. More rain delay theater as we continue from Kauffman Stadium in a moment here on the Royals Baseball Network.
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3: We're at Kauffman Stadium where the wind is really strong right now. The grounds crew is having a heck of a time with the tarp as they're trying to flatten it out and roll it up. The tarp monster is appearing because of the very, very strong wind in this front that's moving through the Truman Sports Complex right now. But it's been minimal rain, and we do have a start time. That's the good news. 3:30 will be first pitch as the Royals and the Rangers wrap up this series here this afternoon. Don't forget the Astros are here this weekend for three games before the Royals leave town. Friday night, Saturday night, Sunday afternoon, Royals.com for tickets. But we have a 3:30 start time today. And as we go back into the Rain Delay Theater, as we await the 3:30 first pitch, an old friend of ours and many of you listening perhaps grew up listening to this gentleman. He was Denny's partner for so many years through the 70s and the 80s and the 90s, and he kept doing games into this century as well. And we lost him several years back, and a great friend to all Royals fans, whether you knew him personally or not, and many of you did. The late great Fred White had a chance to visit with him many years ago and talk about his experience with the Royals.
4: Very happy to be joined by longtime Royals broadcaster and a longtime fan favorite, and a guy who still works very hard for this organization, and it's in his bloodstream and always will be, Fred White. Fred, always great to see you around the ballpark, and we know you work in the office and you're here every day, and fans don't hear you broadcasting as much. They hear you on an occasional commercial. I'm sure the first thing fans probably ask is, do you miss it? Because it wasn't that long ago you were still doing games.
5: Yeah, I miss the camaraderie, Steve. I miss being around you guys every day, around the players, coaches, the manager. I still feel connected to the game, and a love of radio keeps me going because I work with the radio network now with affiliate relations and with our alumni, and I know all those guys since they came through the organization. So there's a connection, but there are things about it that I do miss. However, I think my favorite thought about it is there are more things that I don't miss than things that I do miss, travel being the primary thing.
4: Yeah, there's a lot of that, as you very well know. You've been on a couple of million charter flights around the country. And we should, before we go kind of back to when you first came to the Royals, just to keep it to the present day, since you talked about affiliate relations, we're very proud of our radio network here, of our very large region that we cover, and our fan base that is so loyal and has been for so long. You really helped cultivate that. You did as a broadcaster. You now do running this radio network. We proudly tell everybody every day it's the largest radio network in the American League. That's saying something, and that's something really to be proud of for this franchise.
5: You know, it is, and when I came back to the Royals in 2000, after being fired in 98, I came back in 2000. This is part of my job, and I really had never done anything like it. Didn't really know how to do it. My model was Bob Fromme, who was the network manager going back into the 70s, and the guy that really built the network. And all I knew to do was imitate him. He would get in his car and drive and see people, and on the phone all the time talking to people, selling Royals baseball to affiliates out there, radio stations out there. And that's really all I knew how to do, so I did. And I think it turned out great for me because a love of radio. I like people. I'm a small-town guy, and if things ever got dull in the office, I could just jump in the car and go see some people. And it turned out pretty well. It turned out to be a terrific opportunity for me. And I think, Steve, what you're going to see here when the Royals start winning again is a great

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1: 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You know, television is huge now. It's in HD. Every game's televised. And yet radio is still a vital link with the fan. And it seems as though that'll never go away.
0: You know, I believe you. I am still a radio listener. When I'm not at the ballpark, or if you're on the road, most of the time I spend on our screened-in porch with the radio on listening to games. I have a TV on. If something exciting happens, I can jump in the door and watch the replay. But I prefer baseball on the radio. And I wish everybody here that works for the Royals could see what I see when I go out. And, for instance, we take alumni out and we do clinics in places like Yankton, South Dakota, Iowa Falls, Iowa, West Plains, Missouri, Russell, Kansas. We get around, and there is really an interest in the ball club and connection through the radio stations out there. And those people out there know the Royals, they care about the Royals, and their conduit is the radio. And it gives me a great deal of pleasure to go out and talk to the people who come to the clinics and introduce the kids to our alumni and keep that connection going. But I really wish people here could see what I see and see just how valuable the radio network is.
1: And it's ironic that we say all that, because baseball on the radio is a real connection with fans. It's, you can take it with you. We all know that, in the car, to the lake, to the picnic, and so forth. And yet, ironically, it was really television that brought you here in kind of a backwards kind of way, because when Buddy Blattner and Denny were doing the games in the early days of the franchise, they needed a third guy because they were putting games on television and they needed more than just two guys. And so Fred White hired in 1973 when the stadium opened, the Kauffman Stadium, then Royal Stadium. Tell me about your early days here.
0: Well, what a year it was for me personally. My first year, the stadium opened. Three guys named George Brett, Frank White, and Al McRae all came to the club that year, and that was my first year. And then the Royals immediately become winners in 76. They win the division for the first time. And other than, I guess, marrying Barbara, that was the best timing I've ever had in my life. What a fortuitous thing it was for me to get a job that I'd always wanted, a chance to do Major League Baseball. As a kid growing up in a town of 1,000 people in Illinois, never thought I'd ever get the opportunity. I never even thought about being in radio until I started into it. And then, you know, you always want to be a major league guy. Grew up listening to the Cardinals and the Cubs, and to get the opportunity and then to have it turn out with the Royals becoming winners like they were, and great guys coming to the ball club, great players, great people. I just don't know how it ever could have turned out any better for me.
1: Yeah, you had been working at WIBW and when you came to the Royals back then. Buddy Blattner passed away last year. We hear Denny talk a lot about Buddy and Buddy being his mentor, but you obviously got to know Buddy and work with him.
0: Well, what a broadcaster. What a guy he was. He was a baseball guy through and through. He was a great athlete. You know, he's a Major League Baseball player, a world champion table tennis player, a champion tennis player into his 80s. And so well-versed in the game of baseball, very solid ideas on how to broadcast the game, great voice, very bombastic on the air, and not shy at all about trying to mentor people like Denny and like me. He would give you an honest opinion of what he thought you were doing, and not afraid to lecture you on work at it and be prepared. And he was just, I don't know how I could have stepped into a better situation than to have the opportunity to have him there when I came here and have him be a mentor.
1: You mentioned Brett and White and McRae and the great names that fans now know, and they're in the Hall of Fame in left field at Kauffman Stadium. Talk about just that group, how they came together. Because you weren't there the first year of the franchise, but that was still very early in the history. And how much fun it was to see it come together and to be a part of it, you know, up in the broadcast booth.
0: Well, Paul Spludorf, very much a part of that, too. And you know what? The thing that impressed me so much was how hard professional athletes have to work at their craft to stay good. And when they won it for the first time, you know, you knew how much work they had put into it and how much work everybody in the organization had put into it, how much they cared about it all. And, you know, you realize Major League Baseball is a way of life for so many people. I remember in 1980, Willie Wilson got a hit in the 10th inning of a ball game that won the division for the Royals. And I've heard a highlight ad be on the air. The first words out of my mouth were, "It's over." And you really get that feeling. You've been through the long baseball season. These guys work so hard at it. And your first thing, when the feeling, I think, when they win it, is a feeling of joy for them, relief for the fact that they got it done. If people knew how hard these baseball players work at the game every day, you know, all of us played baseball as a kid. These guys work baseball. They're out here at 2 or 3 in the afternoon, and they're here at 11 or 12 o'clock at night. And to see them be rewarded for all the work they put in is just a great thrill. It really is.
1: As we talked with Fred White during, we were in a delay right now. We're thrilled to have Fred with us, who, of course, has been on these airwaves for so many thousands of hours over so many years. I'm sure people ask you all the time about favorite stories and some of the funny things or interesting things that happen over the years, especially in the early days, in the glory days, the 70s and the 80s. What are some of the fond memories you have, maybe stuff that didn't happen on the air, but you'll always remember?
0: You know, it's funny you asked that question, because people always ask that, and I say, you know, I don't know. We laughed and laughed and laughed, and I can't remember anything that was really that funny, any specific things. One of the great lines, and other people don't seem to think it was that funny, when George Brett hit the home run off Gossage in 80 that got the Royals into the World Series, I remember Paul Splitter saying to him, "It's about time." In the clubhouse, moments among broadcasters. There's just so many great moments in there, and the sense of humor that you well know. If you don't have a thick skin, this is not the place for you, because clubhouse humor is a different kind of a humor. I remember we had a golf tournament in Wichita, and we were going down there, and the NFL was on strike, and Gary Spaney with the Chiefs, we took him down with us. And he listened to the Royals guys on one another on the bus ride down. And he asked me, he said, "Is it always like this?" And I said, "Yeah, it is all the time." He said, "Man, there'd be fights if we did this." He said, "You know, it occurred to me in football, the offense rides on a bus, the defense rides on a bus. We don't really even practice together." And he said, "What I realize is I don't know my teammates like these guys know one another." But the sense of humor, the clubhouse humor, is a very tough thing. And these guys are together every day from February into October, sometimes November. And they are like a family. And like two brothers could fight and argue with one another. And baseball players do that. I think a lot of athletes do. But, again, there are so many great moments, so many humorous moments. Somebody said to me one time, "You ought to write a book." And I said, "Well, I can't. I'm in the middle of too many of those things. And I value my marriage and my life, and I don't want to lose all that."
1: Well, you know, we've heard Denny talk about it, and I've heard others talk about it. And I haven't heard your version of the pine tar story and just about what you remember about that day and going back and what was going on and how you saw everything.
0: Well, for one thing, when they called George Brett out, my career kind of flashed before my eyes, because I was on the radio alone. Denny was over on TV. And I remember saying, "They're talking about pine tar." It became obvious that's what they're talking about. But we had had an incident in California a few years before. John Mayberry, they took his bat out of play. And it was really the only penalty was take the bat out of play, clean it up, then use it again. But nobody is called out on the play. And so I'm talking about that and the fact there's really no penalty. And I don't know why they're doing this. And all of a sudden they called George Brett out and all hell just broke loose, as you well know. And I remember saying that rarely in baseball is there a protest. It's even more rare that one is upheld. I'll bet you there'll be a protest, and I bet you it gets upheld. And it did. But Tim McClellan was a rookie umpire. He's the plate umpire. Joe Brinkman was the crew chief. And the Royals had had problems with Joe Brinkman for quite some time. Billy Martin, you knew he was going to do anything. Greg Nettles was the guy that really triggered that whole thing. He was the guy that pointed it out to Billy about the pine tar on the bat. And they waited until a moment when it really means something for them to do it. So they come out, they protest, and it happened. But you know, one of the great things that happened when we went back to play, it was a different umpiring crew when the Royals went back to New York to finish the game. the first thing the Yankees do is throw to first to appeal that Georgian missed first base. And the umpire at first base whips an affidavit out of his pocket that the crew that was there that day

0: signed the affidavit they had seen George touch first base. They throw to second base. Davey Phillips is the umpire at second. Out comes another piece of paper. And at that point, I think the Yankees kind of threw their hands up and said, let it go. You know, it's not going to happen. They had tried everything. They had said it's a public safety issue. There are going to be 100,000 people try to get to ballpark. They'll riot. Well, there were maybe 500 people in the park that day. I think Don Mattingly played second base, left-handed. Ron Guidry might have been in center field. It was just a comedy of errors when we went back and went in. It took all of maybe 15 minutes to finish the game and went on to Baltimore to start the next series. But I mean, it was such a shocking incident when it happened, and it's going to live in infamy. George Brett's great line was over was, well, up until now, I was known for hemorrhoids, so what would you rather be known for? I'll take the pine tar.
1: Exactly. So many great memories, and how big a rivalry the Royals had with the Yankees for many years. Tell folks what it was like in that day.
0: Well, it was electric. It seemed like every game had such huge meaning no matter what time of the year they played. And you always had the feeling that this is probably going to be a preview of the playoffs. The two teams did not like one another at all. The Royals were kind of baseball's little boutique, and they were a homegrown ball club. Most of their players came through the farm system. The Yankees then, as now, bought most of their players, traded for them, did whatever. So there were two much different philosophies, a smaller city against a bigger city. But the Royals were every bit the equal on the field of the Yankees. There were some great games. There were some fights. The fifth game of the playoff the one year, George Brett and Greg Nettles had a fight in the first inning. And the umpires didn't throw either one of them out of the game. But George slides into third hard. Nettles kicked him. George jumped up and punched him, and all hell broke loose at third base in the final game of the playoffs. The Royals had a lot of rivals in those days because they were good. The Rangers didn't like them. The White Sox didn't like them. Seemed like everybody wanted to fight the Royals in those days, and the Royals were very willing to accommodate them. They were a bunch of guys who would fight you in a heartbeat.
1: Yeah, a lot of fights talking to Royals alumni, and they talk about it, and they laugh about it now, and you get them going, and they'll tell you the stories, and as you do as well. 85, Royals and the Cardinals in the World Series, and eventually the good news, the Royals win it. But as I recall, you actually had to miss some of that, correct? And tell me about 85 in the World Series, and I was kind of tough on you personally, but obviously wonderful for the franchise.
0: Well, I missed one game in the playoffs when my mother died, and I was back in Illinois for her funeral. And really, we had her funeral on an off day in the playoffs, but the Royals were down 2-0, playing them, the Toronto Blue Jays, in the third game here. And my wife and I were trying to get back, thought I might get to part of the game. We're in St. Louis. The Royals are ahead. We get on a plane, and we get here, and we were delayed. And as I get off the plane, we get in the car, turn the radio on, and George Brett's at the plate, and Denny is saying, how much more can you expect him to do? That was the night George had the great night. A couple of home runs, a double, made a great play defensively, and then the Royals won it. And Dick and Nancy Houser were great friends of Barb and mine, and I just remember saying to Barb, well, Dick finally won a playoff game, because when he managed the Yankees, when the Royals beat him and swept him in 80. And there's a great shot on TV of George Brett coming off the field. He caught the pop-up for the last out in that third game. And he's coming off the field holding the baseball, running at Dick Houser with a big smile on his face, showing Dick the ball. And he shoved the ball in Dick's chest and gave him the game ball. As if to say, here, you deserve this. You know, you finally won one. And that's the kind of a person George Brett was and how cognizant he was of everything going on. But it was a great night for that. So the Royals win that game. And then, as you know what happened from that, they go back to Toronto. And I remember the Toronto Sun, which, as you know, is a tabloid newspaper. When the Royals went to Toronto for the first game, the headline, huge headline in that paper said, we did it. We go back. And when the Royals won the sixth game, the headline in that paper said, uh-oh. And when the Royals won the final game and wiped them out, the headline in that paper the next morning said, they blew it. So it went from we did it to uh-oh to they blew it. And then to get on into the World Series, the Royals then, as you know, down 2-0, win the third game in the World Series. The rest is legend. They're down 3-1. They come back and they win it. And The whole thing that year with St. Louis and Kansas City in it, I remember the Royals ushers had little buttons that said, "Go Royals, take state." It was a battle of signs between the two cities. It was a week to 10 days of pure joy, I think, for Missouri people. And I know Cardinal fans, and there's some listening to this, want to go back to the Don Denkinger call. I've said it a million times. I'll say it again. Get over it. Denkinger did not cost the Cardinals the World Series. The truth is, the last three games of that World Series, the Cardinals got 15 hits and scored two runs. And I'll challenge you to find any way to win three games with two runs. You'd be lucky to win two games with two runs. The Cardinals and the Royals had great pitching in that World Series. And the Royals won the World Series. They won it for, you know, it was a seven-game series, not a one-play series. And it was just a great week to 10 days for Missouri. Turned out and went the Royals' way at the end. But the Royals won it. They deserved to win it. They had a call at the plate that they didn't get earlier in the series. Lost a one-run game. Nobody remembered that. But, boy, I tell you what, it was intense. And the way the sixth game unfolded after the call at first base with the Cardinals dropping a pop-up, making a couple of misplays, the emotion in this stadium that night, I've never felt anything like it before, and I doubt if I ever do again. It was a feeling of sheer elation and joy on the part of Royals fans. And I remember walking out in parking lot M after the seventh game, and somebody had a sign out there that said, "Yogi was right."
1: Well, Fred, again, all the great memories. We go on for hours talking about the people you've come across and the players you worked with and became lifelong friends with. But to me, coming to Kansas City a couple of years ago and getting to know a lot of the Royals alumni, not all of them, but a lot of them, as you know, live in the Kansas City area, and we see them at various events, and you work very closely with them. I was immediately struck by how much the guys who've come to this city fall in love with this city and never leave, and how many Royals alumni are in the Kansas City area, and we see them at the ballpark and see them at events and see them at the store. And it says a lot about this town that they do have that love for Kansas City.
0: You know, it does. There are 35 former players that still live here. I think only one of them, Frank, is a native. They're a very special group of guys. It was a very special time in a very special city. And I'll tell you the truth, Steve. I'm a kid from a town of 1,000 people in Illinois, a farm town, who never thought he'd ever get the opportunity to be associated with major leaguers. Then to get that opportunity and to be associated with a great franchise like the Royals, with a great group of players like the Royals, who turned out to be such great people. They befriended me. They took me under their wing. They let me be their friend all that time, and we were friends to this day. I don't know how anybody ever could be more charmed than I was to come to this franchise, to this city, with that group, and to know how special to this day they are and how much they mean to the Royals to this day. It's just been a wonderful, wonderful experience, and it's an experience I hope that everybody in this city gets to enjoy again, and you as a broadcaster get to enjoy.
1: Oh, we all hope that for sure. Fred, appreciate your time. Folks love hearing your voice and hearing stories. We'll catch up with you again one of these days soon. Thanks for sitting down with us.
0: Anytime. It's a pleasure.
2: The late, great Fred White, Denny's longtime partner. Great to hear that voice once again. And we have a start time. We've had a delay that has been going on all afternoon. They were fully anticipating some rain coming through. The weather folks really felt like there was a pretty strong storm coming through. Turns out it was mostly a wind front. There was a little bit of rain that came through. The good news, that's all passed. We have a beautiful afternoon, and we'll have a 3:30 first pitch. It'll be the Royals and the Texas Rangers, the finale of this three-game series, coming up on the Royals Baseball Network. Well, and first, we have an ID, though. I'm going to remind you that you're listening to the Royals Baseball Network.
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11: That is a blast into the Baltimore night. Left center field, it is gone. Right over the 410 mark.
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2: 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Hello again from the IBEW Local 124 broadcast booth. Here at Kauffman Stadium, we've been in weather delay mode. The good news is we have a 3:30 start time that we are looking forward to very much after the delay, along with Denny Matthews, our producer-engineer Eric Guthrie. I'm Steve Stewart. Michael Wacha pitching for the Royals. Kamar Rocker going for the Rangers. Coming up, we'll have a visit with Royals lefty Noah Kammer. But next, Ryan will talk to the Royals manager Matt Quatrero. Once again, 3:30 first pitch today. All that coming up on the Bob Allen Ford pregame show on the Royals Baseball Network.
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1: Welcome back to Kauffman Stadium for the Royals and the Rangers and the Bob Allen Ford pregame show as we chat with Matt Quatrero. First and foremost, how is Seth Lugo doing today?
3: Yeah, as well as we could have hoped for. We were able to get him a CT scan late in the game or after the game. No fractures, no bleeding. So we really, and he dodged a bullet there. You know, he still has to be monitored. Clearly there was a blow to the head, but he's in good spirits, you know, feeling as good as he possibly could for what he withstood there.
1: Boy, you talk about, for good reason, assuming the worst when something like that happens. And before you can even get out there, he's on his feet with a smile on his face.
3: Yeah, and that was very encouraging because a couple of these other ones that we've been through, and you get out there, you think the worst, right? I mean, and the way he went down, too, at least from my perspective, he went down hard on his back. And so you have no idea what you're going to encounter when you get out there. But he did. He had his wits about him right away. And, you know, KT had his hand on him to make sure he was stable. And he said, hey, let go of me. I'm fine. You know, and he was kind of joking around. And obviously KT took over the situation. And clearly he needed to come out of the game to be tested and stuff. But all things considered, we were all very fortunate.
1: There are two things I will probably always remember about that. Him getting hit on the head and being okay. And Brandon Nimmo, his teammate with the Mets, I've never seen a hitter hit a pitcher with a line drive and then sprint over from first base to make sure he was all right.
3: Yeah, I mean, a pretty emotional moment, right? I mean, guys that care about each other off the field as well, and they're competing on the field at the highest level. But as I was running out there before time, I was trying to locate the ball, and I saw Nimmo trying to call time so that he could run into the mound as well. And, clearly everybody just has a reaction in that moment. You don't even really know what you're doing other than get out there and try to provide as much help as possible. But he's clearly a caring person that, you know, wanted to make sure Seth was okay.
1: If we had won the game, we would have spent a lot of time talking about Jack Caglione, and he was doing a lot of the things that we were talking about last night before the game. Just nice, easy swings, letting the game come to him. That was about as good as he's looked at the plate.
3: Yeah, agree. You know, it's been a good stretch for him. Power, using the whole field, hitting righties and lefties, hanging in on breaking balls. So there's been a lot of good at-bats, clearly. You know, you see how he's performing. You know, so there's been tons of positives, and it's seeing him grow right in front of us.
1: Tyler Tolbert comes on as a pinch runner. He steals second base. He's safe for a moment. The umpire calls him safe, and he did actually beat the throw out on replay. I want to ask you two questions about that, but number one, this isn't the first time that that's happened to him, and that's his sole purpose when he comes in a situation like that. Is there a technique that he needs to start using now to maintain contact with the bag?
3: Yeah, it's one of those things where it doesn't happen all the time, right? I mean, you're running as fast as you possibly can, sliding as fast as you possibly can. Most of the best base dealers go over the bag so they don't slide too early. They go over the bag, and sometimes your body comes up, you know, just the way you hit the bag, and that's what happened yesterday. I mean, in a perfect world, you hold the bag with your hand, but when guys wear the sliding mitts, it's hard to hold the bag. I've never experienced that myself and being able to run and slide that fast. But, yeah, I mean, you just got to try to keep your body on the bag as long as possible. And, you know, the infielders have gotten good at holding tags for that reason. It's happened to us on the other side of the ball as well.
1: Part two to the question, and full disclosure, I have felt this way long before what happened last night. I feel like with all the technology we have right now and the desire to get it right, it feels like there should be a rule, an exemption, if you will, that if you beat the throw and you're clearly not trying to get up in advance, that if you come off the bag by an inch, I mean, those guys are so fast and so powerful. I mean, you're asking them a lot to maintain contact with the bag.
3: Yeah, I mean, technology is able to see that he beat the throw, clearly, but, you know, I don't see them changing that because it opens up a can of worms for a lot of other plays that we're probably not thinking about right now, but I don't disagree with you at all.
1: Lucas Erceg comes on in the eighth inning in a tie game, strikes out the first hitter, and I'm thinking, okay, that looks like the Lucas Erceg I remember. Walk, hit batter, walk, and suddenly he's out of the game. How's he doing today?
3: He wants to be back out there. I mean, he grabbed me this morning and said, I got this, stick with me, like all those kinds of things. He's a competitor, and you know, we know he can get good hitters out consistently. We've seen him do it. He's been in a rough stretch, and he's had a couple good outings in there as well. But he's going to be available today and likely pitch in a big spot.
1: Tying back to Jack Caglione, who seems to be just more relaxed at the plate right now, this is a game that rarely rewards you if you try harder and you try and do more. Is Lucas experiencing, as Denny Matthews will say, a case of the try too hards?
3: Fair point. I mean, possibly, you know, only the players know exactly what's going through their mind when they're on the field. You know, we talk about that in the batter's box at times as well. You know, are you trying to do too much? Only they know that in that moment, or whether they can control their breathing and all those kinds of things. So certainly he wants to get people out. I mean, that's what he's here to do, and he has a lot of pride in how hard he works and what he does. So if it's not going well, he's probably trying to do more than in other outings when things are just clicking.
1: All right, Q, thank you. Good luck today.
3: Thank you.
1: Royals manager Matt Quatrero. We'll have more of the Bob Allen Ford pregame show right after this.
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1: Welcome back to the Bob Allen Ford pregame show. Steve Stewart joined by Noah Cameron, our Hawthorne Bank player to bank on. Noah, thanks for being with us today.
11: Yeah, thanks for having me.
1: Well, you won't pitch again until Saturday, so we're getting you between starts here. And I want to go back to Sunday in a moment. First, let's go back to last night when we all were horrified for a moment and then later a little more reassured after we saw Seth's reaction. But you were in this dugout where we're recording this interview right now and you saw the ball over 100 miles an hour off the bat hit Seth. What were you thinking? What was your reaction? What was it like as you kind of hang out with your pitching teammates?
11: Yeah, I think, you know, obviously, yeah, super scary. A pitcher's worst nightmare for sure. You know, it happens, obviously. You kind of hope when a guy hits a line drive back at you, it's going to hit you in the legs or hit you in the butt. But, yeah, I mean, obviously just super scary. You know, we all just held our breath, and thankfully he got up super quick. And, you know, we saw him kind of smile a little bit, you know, mess with Nemo a little bit, which obviously gave us a little bit of, you know, a little bit of calmness to us of like, okay, he's okay, you know, let's get him inside and let's do some you know, some obviously the treatments and all that stuff on him. And you know, he's obviously came back today and he's feeling good. You know, nice little goose egg on his head, but he's doing all right. So yeah, definitely a scary moment, but thank goodness he's okay.
1: We had that happen with Ryan Yarbrough, and he was the Royals a few years ago, took one off the head, and he actually had missed some time because it got orbital bones around his eye area, so he had to miss more time. We're hoping Seth
2: will miss minimal time, if any, at all. But as a fan, as an observer of baseball, you see the guys get in the batter's box. You think about the courage it takes to stand in there and have a ball whistle by you at 90 or 100 miles an hour. Say the same thing about a pitcher. As you know, 60 feet isn't that far away from home plate. Tell me about being a professional, having that always be a possibility, and obviously fielding your position is huge in this sport, especially at that short a distance. But you know, it's one of those things, your wife, your family, your parents, they watch and they think about that stuff. What do you tell them?
11: Mm-hmm. Yeah, I mean, even last night, you know, my wife is like, please be careful, you know. So I think it's something, yeah, it's always a possibility. You can't control it as a pitcher. You know, there's zero control. All we can control is obviously